0: 7. Maybe best known for her feature on the hit LMFAO song Party Rock Anthem, one of the biggest songs of 2011. It reached the top spot on charts worldwide.
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0: Bennett's former band GRL released a statement Monday announcing her death, saying she'll be deeply missed and forever loved. I'm Scott Carr.
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0: Benson Show. Thanks for tuning in on this Monday. 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Fox News alert as we head into this new hour. The Dow in the green today, up 156 points at the close, finishing at 53,056 points. By the way, one quick update to the story that we alerted last hour with this Politico story with a woman accusing Graham Plattner, the Democratic nominee for U.S. Senate in Maine, of sexual assault. She's named, specific timing. This is a left-leaning accuser. This woman agrees with his politics and is accusing him of sexual assault and has some contemporaneous evidence of messages that she had sent and that sort of thing before he ran for public office, I would add. Plattner has now come out denying the allegation in a video, but also saying that even though it's an inaccurate allegation, he's going to reflect on the impact this could have on his campaign. So that is not exactly a defiant statement saying that he's in this thing to win it. Is there a possibility that they're going to try to get this guy off the ballot, having already won the primary? Because my understanding is they have just a limited window to potentially do that here. And he did not slam that door close in the video that came out just within minutes of that Politico story dropping. So that's a major development here, and again, we will follow this story and bring you analysis of the fallout in, I would imagine, the days ahead. For now, let's shift gears a bit and bring in Taylor Riggs, co-anchor of the Big Money Show on Fox Business Network, Monday through Friday, noon to 2 p.m. Eastern Time. Taylor, great to have you back.
1: Thanks for having me.
0: Today, President Trump rang the opening bell on, I believe, both the NASDAQ and the Dow?
1: Yes.
0: Yeah, yes. Where he rang the opening bell from the Oval Office to usher in the era of the Trump account. And you and I have talked about this briefly before, but now, you know, like the floodgates are open. If you're eligible, parents can sign up for these accounts. I'm sure some people are hung up around Trump's name being involved because they're so fixated on him as a political figure. But just taking him out of the equation for a moment, talk about this policy, because to me, it seems brilliant.
1: Yes. Okay. So I want to start with the good news, because overwhelmingly, us feel like a positive. Full disclosure, my youngest Louisa signed up for her Trump account. We got an email from the White House, I think yesterday, asking us to verify some tax information, and she's good to go. But even if she had not qualified, overwhelmingly, I like this. And why? I think this is the best antidote to the rise of socialism and communism that we see in our country. If I can show people that with $1,000, through the benefits of compound interest, you have a stake in capitalism, you can pull up the Trump account and I can show you what NVIDIA did today, what Caterpillar did today, what these great all-American companies did, you now have a stake in the profits of these companies and how the economy is run. And so I sort of like that in general. I also like that we can start to teach people financial literacy, the benefits of compounding, like I said. I'll give you the negatives, because I'll be fair here. While I overwhelmingly support this, I think I would have preferred if it were all private capital. I think a lot of people are questioning, why do I need the government to give me $1,000 in seed money for like a baby 401k? Because the government has a stake in your child's future. But I think there are some concerns that we've talked about on the show that this could become, I don't know, Social Security, when it was started, was meant to be sort of this limited program, and now it's this massive safety net. Medicare used to be a program to help those who needed it most, and now you have people on the left saying Medicare for all, including illegal immigrants. So my worry is that this has great intentions. I just do not want to turn this into another big government socialism program.
0: Yeah, I don't think it is for a number of reasons.
1: If Gavin Newsom becomes president in 5 years, and now he's saying, oh, well, babe, $1,000 for everyone for DEI. Oh, because we've discriminated against the black people in this country. So I hear you. I am so supportive of this. I just don't want this to be another government program.
0: Yeah, no, I think it's a good policy, and I don't want it to become a bad policy or pave the way for bad policies. We should take each policy as they come. And I love, by the way, there is a lot of private investment in this, and a huge shout out, you know, to
1: yes.
0: the Dell Foundation and
1: people
0: who
1: well
0: donated,
1: said.
0: You know, shocking, what, billions of dollars in his case, he and his wife. And now there's also incentives for, you know, employers to come in and to match and to offer incentives. I think you'll see more of that. And the beauty, the miracle of compound interest, you can have people as they hit 18 or into their 20s with these small seed investments now, if you keep just putting in the minimum and watch that that compound interest do its work, I mean, you could have people who now aren't saddled with huge student loan debt, for example, or have money in their bank account to save to have a down payment so they can have the American dream of home ownership much earlier in a way that doesn't feel attainable right now. That's part of like the major goal behind this. And yeah, I mean, we have a daughter coming any day, we hope, within the next week or so. And we are absolutely going to sign up for this. And I think if you've got eligible kids under the age of 18, it's different eligibility for various reasons, but look it up. Go check it out. The Trump accounts are now live. Taylor, 20 seconds. The market, again in the green today. Why are the markets happy?
1: You know, the markets are looking through the war in Iran. Oil's back to $68 a barrel, exactly where it was on February 28th before we started the conflict with Iran. The markets see a really strong economy. They see AI that's powering this market higher. We see earnings that are still looking at 15% growth year over year. So again, this is the market that looks around at the economy, that sees a lot of tailwinds for the consumer with lower gas prices now.
0: And the question is, do people start to feel that in their own personal economies ahead of the midterms? Big, big political question that we'll continue to discuss with Taylor Riggs and others on the Guy Benson Show. Taylor, thank you. We'll be right back.
2: A fresh take on the biggest stories of the day. It's Guy Benson.

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10: 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In a 1990 interview, Albert gave his impression of President Harry Truman.
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12: I'm Gianna Gelosi with your Fox True Crime Minute. A Texas man who's facing a capital murder charge in connection with the death of his pregnant wife has fled the country. On May 4th, the attorney for Lee Mongerson Gilley says his client cut off his ankle monitor before boarding a plane to Canada and then flew from Canada to Italy, where he was taken into custody by authorities. There, he allegedly told officials that he was seeking asylum because he was being wrongfully prosecuted and feared he would face the death penalty. The 39-year-old was charged with capital murder in 2025 in connection with the killing of his pregnant wife, Christina Bauer Gilley, on October 7, 2024. Gilley initially told police that she died of an overdose and he attempted to perform CPR. An autopsy suggested otherwise. She had trauma to her neck and face more consistent with strangulation. Gilley was arrested in 2024, released on $1 million bail, and required to wear that ankle monitor. In 2025, prosecutors say he spoke with a woman about a plan to flee to Mexico. 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I'm Gianna Gelosi with your Fox True Crime Minute.
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0: Guy Benson. We're back. A little bit later on in the show, during the home stretch, I'll tell you all about my 4th of July, which was epic. It was so fun. We'll talk to the team about it. But it was interesting to watch, and I tried to avoid this kind of content on the 4th. I just wasn't going to engage with it. I was just having too much fun and enjoying the country and celebrating our glorious experiment in democracy and freedom and prosperity too much to let the left drag it down. And there were some people on the left who just insisted on airing grievances and that sort of thing, talking about how conflicted they felt or worse. But someone who decided that he was going to give a whole speech about the 4th of July and what it really means is the mayor of New York City, Zohran Mamdani. He gave the speech on Friday the 3rd, and he had a number of things to say, including some critiques of America and our system. He stood there flanked by new citizens, including a number of, like, folks in Muslim garb and that sort of thing. And we welcome people who have come through the process legally, I would note. He was sitting at George Washington's desk, but I did not get a lot of Washington out of this speech from Mamdani. I really wasn't interested in a lecture from anyone like Zohran Mamdani or Mamdani himself in advance of the 4th, but he decided to take it upon himself to give America some of his thoughts about our country, which, by the way, he just recently joined voluntarily as a citizen. Here he was in Cut 32.
1: The powerful have always known their answer. America, in their view, is an arena of supremacy, where only a select few are allowed freedom, where not all are created equal. America, if you ask them, becomes less the more people it welcomes. America, they will tell you, belongs only to those with the right accent or the right shade of skin. At every moment in our past, those who led through exclusion and isolation have tried to win power and enrich themselves by turning us against one another. Division is the oldest trick in politics and the cheapest.
0: Amazing. This guy's giving a divisive speech while condemning division. And by the way, you know, he's trying to talk about the powerful and the rich versus the have-nots. I guess that's not divisive in his mind. But it actually isn't true. I mean, there might be some people, but when it comes to our entire history, it is not true that the powerful view America as an arena of supremacy where only a select few are allowed freedom. No, all men are created equal. Equal. That's in the founding document of the country. Created equal by our Creator, endowed with those rights, not from government, but from God. That's the founding premise of our country. It has not always been applied perfectly, and we have striven to improve it, and we've done so over many years, forged sometimes even in, I mean, talk about division, war, civil rights, all sorts of different steps toward progress, but the founding principle of the country is freedom and equality. That's like the bedrock of so much of it. And he goes down this path of, you know, racial grievance and talking about all the racism, exclusion, isolation. It's part of this dark side of this, I think, tendentious, ideological, politicized vision that this guy has of a country that, again, he has voluntarily joined and has attained actually quite a lot of power in a very short period of time as a new arrival to the family of American citizens. And it's interesting to have this guy wagging his finger about inequality and dispossession and, you know, power and money and all that, as he does so often, given his own family background, which I'll come back to in a moment. But here is more of Mamdani's message for the country ahead of the 4th of July, the 250th, Cut 33.
1: As we mark 250 years, what do we see? We see a city of contradictions within a nation of contradictions. We see the wealthiest country in the history of the world, one where children go to sleep hungry while the world's first trillionaire hungers for more. We see monopolies that dominate every industry and oligarchs who buy elections. We see masked agents terrorizing our streets, eating food cooked by our undocumented neighbors before spiriting them away and unmarked vans. We see a nation whose immense wealth has been built by those with calloused, dirt-streaked hands, those who toil on factory floors and chisel into stone. And we see a nation that has allowed so much of that wealth to be held instead in the soft hands of a precious few.
0: Well, that's what he sees on America's 250th birthday. I think many of us see something very, very different. And, of course, he's hitting every buzzword in the socialist-communist lexicon. Right, where he's talking about the oligarchs, of course, and talking about the trillionaire and all these contradictions that America represents. Gets a shout-out in there for illegal immigrants. He calls them undocumented neighbors. And then also takes a shot at ICE in unmarked vans dragging away.

shaked hands, that's not something that he knows very much about. Or very many of these DSA LARPers, who are disproportionately very white, since he is interested in the kind of identity box checking thing. We played that in the earlier clip. Overwhelmingly, disproportionately white, and so many of the supporters of this vision are actually wealthier than working class. Many of them are actually quite wealthy or are born into privilege and wealth, which reminds me of actually Zohran Mamdani. When he talks about dirt-streaked and calloused hands, and as he tut-tuts about America and the gap on wealth and fairness and all of that stuff and oligarchy and making all the points that he often does, I did enjoy the tweet by an account called Coddled Affluent Professional, who said it's just very funny to have Zohran Mamdani, who didn't work a full-time job for more than a decade into adulthood, whose mother is a Qatari-backed film director, whose father is a Columbia professor, and whose family owned both a Chelsea condo and a gated African luxury compound, lecture everyone on the global dispossessed. Yeah, that's, I think, very well said. He's a limousine communist. He's a rich kid, hardcore leftist. And it rubs me the wrong way when someone is so critical of our country and has such, I think, a warped vision of our country to the point that he wants to uproot it and replace it with something else in terms of its ideological groundings, its policies, the things that made this place great from the beginning. There's a hostility toward it. And you come here, you become a citizen, you start asking for power and gaining power, and you do so trashing or running down or demeaning the very country that has given you and your family so much. It's something that I disdain. It's something that I have no interest in sitting back and taking that sort of sermonizing unresponded to. It does bother me. Didn't let it bother me on the 4th itself. I saw these clips on the 3rd, having some days to celebrate America. That's part of my reply. By the way, last point, Mamdani's wife, the one with the social media footprint replete with amplifying pro-terrorism content and racial slurs and other things that have been revealed. I don't think she's ever explained any of it, frankly. I'm not sure anyone's asked her about it. But Mamdani, who again sat behind Washington's desk and gave this public speech about America's founding just ahead of our 250th birthday, the woman to whom he is married, who is as radical or more so than he is, how did she spend America's 250th birthday? Look, it's a free country. You can do what you want. I think your choices can sometimes be revealing about what you believe, what your priorities are. FoxNews.com reporting that she skipped America's 250th birthday and instead flew overseas to Spain for an Islamic spiritual wellness retreat. Seems like a message to me. Seems pretty clear, loud and clear, coming from this couple and their acolytes. Some people have this view of America. I do not. And I would say we should not empower people who have this view of America. They are more than welcome to criticize it from elsewhere or from here. Again, free country. But we're also free not to give them power to rule over the rest of us. And that is one of my key messages on the political side as we reflect on the 4th of July and our nation's birthday, our great, exceptional nation's birthday. We'll take a break. We'll come back. Sarah Isger is here talking SCOTUS, some very big developments, plus a totally wrong news report about a SCOTUS justice retiring. We'll dig into all of that with her coming up.

0: Real freedom from readers and bifocals.
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1: 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Back with us now is Sarah Isger. She is editor of SCOTUS blog and author of the great book, Last Branch Standing, a potentially surprising, occasionally witty journey inside today's Supreme Court. And we had her on recently to talk about that book, which is superb. And now let's talk about that court. Sarah, great to have you back.
2: Wonderful to be with you.
1: Let's start with just sort of some interesting intrigue, which came at the very end of the court's term. NPR and a reporter there who leans very left but is pretty plugged in, she had reported that Justice Alito was announcing his retirement from the court, which would then, of course, have had all sorts of implications and a nomination process and a confirmation process kicking off as we head toward the midterm elections. And then it was retracted, that report, and there was an apology that they put out. They said there was a misunderstanding. I mean, that is a pretty seismic report whenever it happens that a justice is retiring. And for someone who has the sourcing that she has to have gotten it wrong, or some people are saying was that a premature report from her, that was definitely eyebrow-raising to say the least. What's your interpretation, what's your analysis of this whole little kerfuffle?
2: So it's fascinating. Look, let's bottom line up front. There is no reason to think that Justice Alito is retiring this term. As in, like, he says he will be there for the, you know, for October arguments. So, like, he's not going anywhere. How did this happen? It doesn't make a lot of sense. I mean, Nina Totenberg is the longest running Supreme Court journalist we have right now. She has covered the confirmation hearings of three chief justices. That's a long time back. This is 50 years. So she knows that at the end of every term, the chief justice from the bench thanks the staff. And if anyone's retiring, he may make note of them in particular, like a staff person retiring. And so her explanation is that she heard from someone else that the chief was doing retirement announcements. She heard announcement, singular, and then just published the pre-written story that they had that Justice Alito was retiring. But I have to tell you, that explanation doesn't make a ton of sense, because even if you thought there was a retirement, why would you assume it was Justice Alito? It was more likely, probably, but like you wouldn't even want to check. Oh, is it Justice Alito? Let's make sure of that before I publish a whole story about it.
1: Yeah, I'm still sort of mystified by the whole thing. There have been at least conversations about a potential retirement because, you know, Republicans have the presidency and the Senate right now, and that may or may not still be the case, you know, next year or this time, right, with the midterms coming up. And those are the races that we focus on, the Senate races, for major reasons here. But
2: even that goes to kind of a fundamental misunderstanding where people cover the Supreme Court the way that they talk about Congress.
1: Right.
2: The Supreme Court is ideological. People are legally conservative or legally liberal, but that doesn't map onto partisan politics very well. Because again, if Justice Alito were a partisan, yeah, you're, for all the reasons you just said, he would retire right now. The fact that he's not retiring kind of proves that the whole narrative about the court isn't quite right.
1: Well, I think that's true. I think you will sometimes definitely get big pressure. So, for example, we can talk about RBG, and there was pressure on her to retire before she died, and then the timing worked out from the left's perspective, very unfortunately. And then there was like an overt campaign to get Justice Breyer to step down for political reasons, and he did end up doing so. So there is a, there's a political backdrop to the timing of these things, but it's not necessarily a partisan or a political decision-making process ever or often for these justices. And I think that's maybe the category error that you're talking about here.
2: That's right. And, you know, Justice Alito, by Supreme Court standards at least, is quite young. Justice Thomas, of course, is a little bit older, although Justice Thomas has made clear to his, you know, allies that he plans to leave the court, as they say, feet first, as in he intends to die on the bench at this point. They see their role on the court and the role of the court, I think quite differently than, again, those who follow politics closely, those who are into elections and midterms. The Supreme Court doesn't work on those timelines. There are no elections. They, you know, outlast presidents. Chief Justice Marshall, who was our fourth Chief Justice, probably our most famous Chief Justice, the whole point was he went to battle against Jefferson, who wanted to undermine the independence of the judiciary. He outlasted him, because then he goes and battles with President Jackson about the independence of the judiciary. He's sort of like, yeah, I'll be here long after your term's over.
1: Speaking of presidential battles as they pertain to the Supreme Court, I saw one analysis, and I've seen some legal sort of experts like yourself quibbling here or there, but it's an analysis that was done by a guy named Gabe Fleischer, and he looked at, since Donald Trump's re-election, so this term, SCOTUS has issued 44 decisions or orders relating to the president, and at least based on his calculation, the court sided with Trump in 25 of those cases. 11 times they ruled against him, and then it was sort of a mixed verdict, if you will, in the other 8. And, I mean, talk about narratives in the court, right? There are people, and you've discussed this in your book, Sarah, there are people who, at least when the politics are right, they claim that this is just a partisan Trump court that rubber stamps whatever Donald Trump wants, and they just ignore the many examples where the opposite is true. And considering that this is a right-leaning ideological court, and it's a Republican president, 25, 11, and 8 is not really, I think, something that illustrates what some, I think, cynical people want to put out there in terms of how this court operates, particularly vis-a-vis Trump himself.
2: And just think about the major decisions from this term: Alien Enemies Act, federalizing the National Guard, tariffs, birthright citizenship, removing someone from the Federal Reserve. He lost them all. So, you know, actually the numbers you read out put Trump better than he did his first term. He was the first president ever to go under 50% win rate at the Supreme Court for his first term in office. Biden and Obama actually did better than that. But overall, part of this is Donald Trump is a Republican president, but he's not a particularly conservative president, at least not in the traditional way that we think of conservatism and legal conservatism. And so sometimes, like when he's trying to fire people from an independent agency, that does align with legal conservatism. But other times when he's trying to run the government by executive order instead of going through Congress, that is not going to line up with legal conservatism, and he's going to lose.
1: Mm-hmm. And he's, of course, notching some very big wins on issues like immigration as well before the court. But it's a more complex and textured picture in terms of Trump and the Supreme Court than a lot of the critics would have people believe, where they have this lazy, stupid, inaccurate claim that they're just servile to the president, they do whatever he wants. It's not true, and then a lot of those same people actually cheer when they get the outcome that they want from the court, not really addressing at all their previous criticisms and narratives about said court. So that's just something that drives me personally a little bit crazy.
2: I go even nuts, because no matter how the court decides, they will find a way to criticize the decision. You know, when the court ruled against Trump on tariffs, I was told that actually wasn't a sign that the court was independent of the presidency. It was just a sign that they were corporatist and were worried about their stock portfolio.
1: Yeah, I mean, some people will kind of twist themselves into pretzels regardless to criticize an institution that they want to undermine for partisan political reasons. But you'll have, you know, even elected Democrats. I saw Hakeem Jeffries, where he will trash the court one day in really intense terms and play footsie with court packing and all these really damaging things that many Democrats are now talking about openly, almost like it's some kind of litmus test moving forward in Democratic politics. And then when they get an outcome that they like, there'll be these triumphant, sort of high-minded statements about how wonderful this is for our democracy and so on and so forth. It's like, well, do you remember your last press release, or do you just kind of just lurch from decision to decision on how you're feeling about the court? And there's some of that on the right as well. Many conservatives are unhappy, deeply unhappy, with one justice in particular. It's not one of the three lefties on the court. It's one of the conservative justices. Let's talk about that and break it down when we come back with Sarah Isger on The Guy Benson Show.
0: Not the same talking points here. 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
12: I'm Ashley DeVorkin with Fox Celebrity Profile with Bear Grylls. 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
13: Well, I think on this season, we really push the boundaries. 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
13: It's been such a big part of my life, the adventure, and from a kid growing up through to my time with the military, through to Man vs. World for many, many years, and then Running Wild for the last decade plus. 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Having said that, we do live off-grid. We do live on a little island in the UK, but I like that. It keeps our edge. But at the same time, I love getting back home, and I'm not like eating bugs and grubs. I love to cook a good big steak and a, you know, homemade cheesecake and get in a nice bath and have a cup of tea.
12: Ashley DeVorkin, Fox News.
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0: continue now with our guest, Sarah Isger, who wrote the book Last Branch Standing. She's editor of SCOTUS Blog. And as I teased before the break, Sarah, I want to talk about this. There has been a lot of criticism, not just of the Chief Justice. That's been true for a long time, and I've engaged in it myself a little bit. The Obamacare decision really stuck in my craw. But Chief Justice Roberts is a very known commodity at this point. One of the newest justices is Amy Coney Barrett, a Trump appointee, quite young by court standards, of course, a female, quite conservative in many ways, but many on the right, especially kind of more in MAGA world, they're very, very angry with her. And they're making it seem like she's some sort of neo-suitor who came in sheep's clothing as a conservative and now is actually this, you know, left-wing rogue. I think that is a gross misreading, wildly unfair, of her actual record on the bench at the high court and previous to that. But there is this kind of emotional response when she has joined, let's say, the three progressive justices in some sort of coalition where the outcomes aren't what elements of the right want, and saying, oh, well, she's some sort of turncoat. What do you make of the whole discourse around Justice Barrett?
1: I find it fascinating because there's three Trump appointees, all of whom have, quote unquote, betrayed Donald Trump in major opinions at this point. But the right's ire is focused on Amy Coney Barrett. And it's not just in gender, like, undertones. I think they're gender overtones at this point. They've called her a DEI hire. They've said that this is proof of why we can't put any more women on the Supreme Court, because all of the women have been terrible justices. Again, I can't even begin to describe what's wrong with that. But, like, when Justice Gorsuch votes against Donald Trump, it's not because of his gender. So why is it because of her gender? Unless, of course, this is sort of motivated thinking. Justice Barrett is probably the justice that is most similar to Justice Scalia on the court right now. Of course, she clerked for him, but that's not the only reason. I mean, she quotes him a lot. She is a formalist in a way that the other justices are not. You know, we're not going to do a whole law school class right now, but it's this idea that, like, she's going to be very, very strict about how cases get to the court, exactly what posture they're in, what exact question is the court being asked, and that's going to make her very suspicious of uses of executive power that are not authorized by Congress. So that's why you're going to see her rule against Trump more often. Because,
0: and she's been very consistent, by the way, right, in terms of saying, yes, hey, this is not our job, this is Congress's job. This is a point that she has made over and over and over again in her days being a professor on the lower court and at the Supreme Court. This is not some new, you know, divergent, you know, posture of hers. This is very consistent.
1: Right. And again, I think if you had sort of an old school conservative president, they would love Justice Barrett. It's because you have a president right now who is Republican but not conservative that you're seeing this tension, and then you add on to that her gender in this moment where everyone wants to blame everything, frankly, on both sides, on, you know, DEI initiatives, and so she gets to be the focus of it in a way that, frankly, I think if you're a conservative is pretty short-term thinking. I'll just say that.
0: Yeah, I've also seen people coming to her defense looking at her record on the high court and her votes. She was in the majority to overturn Roe versus Wade, one of the seminal watershed decisions in the history of the court, which was a major goal of legal conservatives for decades, right, for generations. So she was in the majority on that case, overturning Roe, the Dobbs case. She voted to get rid of Chevron deference, a huge win against the administrative state from a conservative perspective. She's handed Trump wins on immunity, on immigration, on, you know, blocking states from trying to remove him from the ballot. She's ruled with conservatives on affirmative action, on, as I mentioned, a number of cases pertaining to immigration. You go down the list, gun rights, religious liberty. She has been rock solid on so many of these things, and I feel like when people don't get their way on a number of cases, even if they're big ones, like, you know, birthright citizenship, a lot of people cared a lot about that one, you don't throw the entire record out and stamp your feet and have a conniption and say, oh, this is now a left-wing progressive because you didn't get your way, and lose sight of the record that she has built, her jurisprudence over these last number of years. I just think it's short-sighted and unfair.
1: There's also, and this is on the right and the left, and I wish we had more of this in all parts of our conversations right now, there's a lack of intellectual humility. So when the court decides the way you want it to, then it's acting independently and following the law. When the court rules the way you didn't want it to, they're corrupt, you know, it's all the bad reasons. Instead of just take like one quick moment and say, am I so sure I'm right about this? Because you think back to a case like Plessy versus Ferguson, which upheld segregation in the South, ushered in an era of violence and Jim Crow. That was a 7-1 decision. 7 justices were sure they were right. The population was sure it was right. Culture was sure it was right. And they were dead wrong. So like, just take a quick moment. Maybe you're right and they're wrong. Maybe they're right and you're wrong. Maybe you're both wrong. But this, like, every time they rule with me, they're good. Every time they rule against me, they're bad. It's really unlikely that any president is always legally right or legally wrong.
0: Mm-hmm. Yeah, I think that's, of course, fair. I would say that some of the criticisms of Barrett, while I disagree with them, people are at least, and yes, there's some people who are making it about her sex and whatever. I think a lot of it's just like, this is wrong, she's dead wrong, this is so disappointing. I've seen a lot of that. That is different than what we've seen from the left more broadly, which is trying to delegitimize the institution itself because they've taken a series of relatively high-profile L's in recent years after dominating the court for decades, where they weren't saying, oh, this is, you know, structurally problematic, and they've trumped up all this ridiculous, you know, ethics stuff, and, oh, the court, they're all corrupt. A lot of that stuff, I think, is the most dangerous rhetoric that we've gotten and potentially moving towards action. That seems to be highly concentrated on the left these days, which is a conversation that I want to continue to have with you, Sarah. I also want to hopefully bring you back to say, now that the court has ruled what they have on birthright citizenship, which did not come as a huge surprise to me. I have big problems with the status quo on birthright citizenship. I actually think it's sort of crazy. But I think what the court decided is defensible, at least to a large extent. Where do we go from here? What can be done to fix this policy? That is maybe a very big question for another day. I wish we had more time, but we're up against the top of the hour. So I have to let you go. Please, please come back. Sarah Isger.
1: Thanks for having me.
0: She is editor of SCOTUS blog. Read her book, Last Branch Standing. And with that, the final hour of the Guy Benson Show on deck. Congresswoman Elise Stefanik is here, straight ahead.
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2: One of the biggest matches ever for the U.S. men's soccer team is underway. They're facing Belgium, looking to advance to the World Cup's quarterfinals for the first time since 2002. This as star U.S. striker Flo Balogun had his red card ban suspended, allowing him to play tonight. The winner of tonight's match faces Spain on Friday in Los Angeles. Flash flood warnings are in effect for millions across the Northeast, Mid-Atlantic, and Southern New England. NBC's Aaron McLaughlin reports heavy rain and thunderstorms over the holiday weekend have created prime conditions for flash flooding.
3: With ground stops and mounting delays across the country. The big problem? Rain. And a lot of it. New York City officials warning heavy downpours could dump 2 to 3 inches of rain per hour.
2: She reports a level 3 out of 4 risk of flash flooding for New York City, Long Island, coastal Connecticut, Rhode Island, and southeastern Massachusetts.
3: With 61 million people across 10 states waking up under a flood alert. The severe storms capping off a weekend of Independence Day celebrations.
2: And the extreme heat that's been gripping half of the nation is being blamed for at least 25 deaths. More than 150 million Americans across the eastern U.S. were subjected to record-setting heat on the 4th of July, with heat alerts issued from the Midwest to the Deep South and the Northeast. Israeli Prime Minister Benjamin Netanyahu is pushing back on Vice President Vance's remarks regarding Israeli officials' criticism of the Trump administration's peace deal with Iran. Last month, Vance warned that Israel should refrain from attacking the only powerful ally it has, in his words. But according to Prime Minister Netanyahu, his nation has many, many friends. Several Americans are advancing to the next round after the seventh day at Wimbledon. Taylor Fritz collected a straight set victory over Alexander Bublik in the fourth round of men's singles. In women's singles, Madison Keys and Ashlyn Kruger were both knocked out after falling in straight sets. I'm Scott Carr.
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2: The U.S. Senate candidate from the state of Maine, Graham Plattner, is taking time to reflect, he says, following a sexual assault allegation made against him. In a social media post Monday, Plattner addresses a report by Politico saying that a woman who dated Plattner years ago accuses him of forcing her to have sex with him, despite repeated objections.
11: Any accusation of non-consensual behavior is categorically false.
2: Plattner's already faced questions about past conduct, including having a tattoo that resembles a Nazi symbol that he later had covered up, as well as another woman alleging physical abuse.
11: Regardless of the inaccuracy of the reporting, but mindful of the political reality it will inflict, we are taking the time to reflect on the best path forward for the state that I love, the people that I love, the movement I belong to, and the goal of defeating Susan Collins.
2: The AI actress Tilly Norwood, who, to be clear, is not a real person, is set to star in its first feature film. We get more from Matt Mattinson.
12: Particle 6, the AI-focused studio behind Norwood, announced the comedy drama Misaligned Monday. The film will follow Tilly after she's convinced by a rogue bot from the dark web to abandon her guardrails and begin developing desires, impulses, and ambitions, making her more human. The project marks the first full-length AI feature film from the studio, who says traditional film professionals will work alongside AI specialists in order to complete the movie. The film is currently in early development. I'm at Mattinson.
2: There continues to be a nationwide blackout on the island of Cuba. Multiple reports cite the country's grid operator, which says the island nation's electric grid has completely collapsed, and about 10 million people are without power. This comes as Cuba's been dealing with days-long power outages already due to a degraded grid and an oil blockade imposed by the United States that's cut off its fuel supply. I'm Scott Carr.
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1: 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So please tune in for that. This radio hour brought to you by the Finnish Long Drink. I'm a big fan. Enjoyed some over the long weekend. Many of you did as well. TheLongDrink.com. Please drink responsibly. 21 plus only. Well, joining us now is New York Republican Congresswoman Elise Stefanik, author of the book Poisoned Ivies, the inside account of the academic and moral rot at America's elite universities. Congresswoman, great to have you back. I got to hear all about your 4th of July. It seems like you had a pretty memorable one.
2: Well, I was so honored. I delivered the keynote remarks at the National Archives, which is extraordinary, home to our Declaration of Independence, the U.S. Constitution, and the Bill of Rights, so no better place, and just a tremendous honor. I talked about the founders and that incredible generation and what we have accomplished as a nation, as the leader of the free world in the past 250 years, and it's particularly meaningful to my district, Guy. I represent so many of the battlefields during the Revolutionary War. I just live miles from the battlefield of Saratoga, which was, of course, the turning point of the Revolutionary War. But then I spent the day with my family. You know, Washington, D.C. was packed with so many patriots wearing red, white, and blue. We went to the National Mall, and we watched that amazing firework display with Washington Monument as the backdrop, the best firework display I have ever seen and probably will ever see. And then earlier in the week, we went to Mount Vernon, the home of George Washington. And what's interesting, Guy, I know you're a parent, I'm a parent as well, is my 4-year-old son, Sam, is asking so many great questions about President George Washington and what was King George III like, and tell me about the Declaration. So it's really a civics education for this next generation.
1: Speaking of generations, and this actually will dovetail at some point into another part of our conversation and your book that you wrote about all of the moral rot, as you call it, in America's institutions of higher learning. But when you go back in the history books and you look at the founding fathers, I think a lot of people sort of envision them as these older guys because they've got the white wigs and they're dressed up in the, you know, sartorial choices of the day, which are not terribly familiar to us anymore. But so many of those founders were very young. Right, in their 20s and 30s, people making really huge decisions about the direction of our country and the American experiment and setting us off on this marvelous course with the ability to get better and better through the years. And, I mean, you look even to, you know, Jefferson when he wrote the Declaration of Independence, his youth at the time. I think it's actually maybe something that America's young people today can look back upon, because I know many of them are taught that the founders are all so flawed and have all these, you know, warts and problems that really it's like a mark against us from the very beginning and so on and so forth. But I think if you can strip away some of the politics through a certain lens, often on the left, colored by modern, you know, morals and that sort of thing, if you just look at the inheritance that was bestowed upon many generations of Americans to come, a lot of that brilliance, a lot of that genius came from very, very young men and their spouses.
2: And they came from all walks of life, Guy. These were farmers. These were brewers, shopkeepers, and cobblers, shoemakers. I mean, extraordinary, everyday Americans who put their lives, their families' lives, their fortunes at risk to literally fight for life, liberty, and the pursuit of happiness and the country that we hold dear. And it's been the greatest Declaration of Independence, the greatest aspiration to freedom that this world has ever known and will ever know. And it's up to this generation to keep it. You know, yes, of course, when we look at the history, you have Benjamin Franklin, who was considered then the older generation, the wise. But then you have the youngsters like Alexander Hamilton, who was an aide-de-camp to George Washington. You have Thomas Jefferson, who at the very young age wrote the Declaration. You have James Madison.
1: He was 33. He wrote the Declaration. He was 33. Amazing.
2: Amazing, amazing. John Adams. I love the story of John Adams, who talked about how generations of Americans would celebrate. He thought it was going to be July 2nd with fireworks and pomp and circumstances. And he's exactly right about the celebrations, although the date we celebrate, of course, is July 4th. So it really, it's inspiring to me as a policymaker to return back to those founding documents and learn more and more about that extraordinary founding generation.
1: It is inspiring, and I would love to see a lot more of this taught in our schools. And I think a lot of it is, but it does come frequently through this tinted lens that I talked about, where a lot of the underlying sort of expectation or the underlying theme is that we are so terribly flawed, and let's focus on a lot of the original sins of the country. And Congresswoman, to me, I don't deny the sins or the flaws at all. Those exist. But what makes us special and exceptional and great as a country, those fundamental underpinnings are unusual, unique in world history, whereas our flaws are not at all unique in world history. It's not to excuse them, it's not to sweep them under the rug, but they are not unique to us. And I think a lot of our detractors and critics and the people who have captured a lot of our educational institutions and other institutions in this country, they sort of reverse that truth. They make it seem like our flaws are unique to us and our greatness is not unique to us. That's backwards.
2: You know, I think you're exactly right, Guy, and it's very important that we teach the next generation what makes us so extraordinary. As you talked about, these founders risked their lives, their fortune, their sacred honor. These were underdogs. These were people that it was a ragtag army with extraordinary leadership by General George Washington. It was the first time in history that the British Empire had to surrender at a battle right in my district at Saratoga Battlefield. And the world was watching. Of course, that specific battle led the French to join as allies to the Americans at the Revolutionary War. And we all know the history of the surrender at Yorktown. So we need to teach this in our schools. And I will tell you, there is no greater story to tell. It's been very interesting to see this through the lens of my son, who wants to hear more of this story, of this amazing founding story of Paul Revere, of Samuel Adams, John Adams, and Abigail writing those letters. It really is a vivid history. And rather than this negative lens that is happening in K-12 and higher ed institutions, we need to be telling it of American exceptionalism, because that's who we are. This is why Americans love underdogs, because we know, going back to our founding, that Americans always rise to the occasion and always get the job done.
1: Mm-hmm. And then we've built this flourishing country that's the greatest in the history of the world in so many different ways based on all kinds of metrics. And then you've got a very different vision of what this place is and represents, how it started, where we are now. We played a few clips last hour of the mayor of New York City, Zohran Mamdani, who's a communist. And he obviously sees this very, very differently. And so do a lot of people, and his supporters, I think, very much hold this country in a place of suspicion, contempt, whatever you want to say. And you watch how some people, not on the left generally, but on the hard left, really struggle with how to talk about America on the 4th of July and on a major milestone celebration like this. Many of them openly don't really want to fully celebrate or celebrate at all. And I saw that Axios had a story about the Republicans rebooting, quote, the Red Scare. And I actually don't think it's much of a Red Scare to simply notice the words, the policies, etc., of people who are openly embracing hard left full-blown socialistic, if not communistic, policies, a lot of which has this undertone, or even just overtly, an expression of anti-Americanism from within.
2: It was a stark contrast. If you look at the anti-American speech that Mamdani gave on the 250th anniversary, it is a stark contrast to the just American celebrations that we saw, patriotic Americans that were celebrating in my district and across the country, in Washington, D.C., for example. And he essentially was attacking the history of America. And if you take a step back, Guy, how entitled is that? This is someone who only had the privilege of being sworn in as an American citizen just 8 years ago, and no other country in the world do you have extraordinary opportunity to run for office and be elected, and for him to then attack the fabric of our very nation, it was disgraceful. He did not meet the moment. I think his team of consultants thought, you know, they write the scripts for his videos because he functions as an actor. I think they thought that this would resonate. It was an absolute abysmal failure. That's not what the American people want to hear on the 250th anniversary or any 4th of July. And you're exactly right. When the media talks about the Red Scare, this is not the Red Scare. This is the reality of what's happening. We're seeing full-blown communist candidates winning primaries and being elected to office. I do think it's very concerning if you look at the percentage of patriotism and love of America of Republicans versus Democrats. It stayed above 90% of whether they're proud of their country for Republicans. Democrats have plummeted by 50 points. It's now only 30%, I think, who are proud of America. It didn't used to be the case 20 years ago. So the fact that this is now becoming partisan and hatred for America is deeply disturbing.
1: And I think a lot of that negativity is indoctrinated in the schools by design. And I want to talk about that and turn to it when we come back. Let's take a break real quick. Elise Stefanik, Congresswoman from New York, our guest here on the Guy Benson Show Happy Hour. Stay tuned.
0: Same issues, but with a fresh perspective. 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
11: 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Week three, Words Matter and Words Can Heal. And the final week is Supporting Loved Ones. 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I'm Lisa Brady, Fox News.
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0: We're back on the Guy Benson Show. It's the happy hour. Congresswoman Elise Stefanik of New York is with us. And we were just talking about some of the negativity being accentuated in our culture, in our schools in particular. This is done by partisans, by ideologues who go into the schools. And, I mean, this is something that you and I talked about over the course of years, especially accelerating after October 7th, 2023, and some of the horrifying things that we saw on college campuses. Of course, a lot of that, a lot of the seeds are planted years earlier, but it was very, very disturbing. You've written this book, Poisoned Ivies, and what we're seeing now is a lot of the most radical agitators who were part of that movement, which was not just an anti-Israel and often anti-Semitic movement, but also, I think, fundamentally, in many cases, anti-American or America hostile, really at its core. Those people are now graduating, or they're going on to graduate school or whatever they're up to, and they are launching political careers, and they are meeting with a great deal of success within the Democratic primary electorate, especially in blue cities, where the campus radicals are now headed to Congress, right? I mean, we're seeing kind of the fruits of this sort of thing blooming, I think a toxic fruit, very, very quickly.
1: I think that's right, Guy. And I talk about in my book, Poisoned Ivies, you can draw a direct line to what happened on these college campuses, to this surge of communist candidates, and in some cases, candidates that win, like Mamdani, from what, you know, there's a direct line between the pro-Hamas, anti-American riots to where we are today. And it's going up, it's going to be up to our generation of leaders to push back on this anti-American sentiment. And it's not just in college, it goes back to K through 12. One of the interesting parts of my book, Poisoned Ivies, I talk about some of these very historic Ivy League schools. Harvard, Penn, Columbia are three good examples. If you go back to our founding fathers, though, these institutions historically predated the founding of our country.

0: Benjamin Franklin. Alexander Hamilton was a student at the earlier versions of Columbia King's College. And what's sad, what has happened to these institutions, their founding missions were timeless and were very much a part of what our founders envisioned. They've fallen so far away from those founding missions. So the book is interesting from a historical perspective of what that timeless founding vision was, why it was important to our founders in this country, and then the rot that exists today and how that happened, particularly over the past, I would say, 20 years.
1: I do want to give, finally, before I let you go, Congresswoman, a positive development. And I very briefly mentioned this a couple of weeks back, but I'm not even sure if you've paid attention to this. I know that you were very involved in those infamous hearings with so many of the university presidents in 2023 or into 2024. And one of the leaders was of my school, Northwestern University, in the Chicagoland area. Many of our listeners at WLS are familiar with Northwestern and around the country as well. Michael Schill, the former president of Northwestern, was eventually forced out. He resigned, and I think, unfortunately, that was very necessary for the university to perhaps right the ship or chart a better course. The new president, who has now been named and is introducing himself to the Northwestern community, is a guy named Meng Chiang, who's an immigrant, and who has a very good reputation. He was at Purdue before he came to Northwestern, and he's very tight with Mitch Daniels, the former governor there, the former president of Purdue as well. And from what I've heard, Chiang is excellent on free speech, on institutional neutrality. Purdue got an A grade on combating anti-Semitism. Seems like a very good hire, someone who just wants to get back to what a university ought to be and clear out some of this nonsense. So I unfortunately had to use my alma mater as a negative example. It brought me no joy to do so over the course of, you know, the year, a year and a half, whatever it was. But now, hopefully, this is one ray of sunshine, and I'll let you close on that.
0: Well, Purdue certainly is a positive example. The leadership we've seen at Purdue, not just on issues related to institutional neutrality, but even they have dealt with sort of the tuition skyrocketing crisis by freezing their tuition for students. They have transparency in terms of what salaries are for students in particular programs. So we've seen years of strong leadership at Purdue. That's good news for Northwestern. It's going to take quite some time to turn that ship, but there needed to be a sea change after Michael Schill, who was one of the witnesses, of course, and I talk about that in the book. There's a portion on Northwestern as well as the transcript. So, yes, it will take time, but we are seeing this turn in the right direction, and that's what I talk about in the book. It's not just the negative, but it's how we fix this over the long term to save these institutions from themselves, to return back to these timeless founding missions of academic excellence. Yep. And that's very much a part of the health of our country and making sure that they're representative of American values.
1: Better people, better policies, and a return to what make institutions of higher learning what they ought to be. And I'm not saying that the war is won. This is a little skirmish, but an improvement, at least in my view, at one of the schools that we talked about quite a lot, because I have investment in it. You were very concerned about what was happening there. And we will leave it there for now with Congresswoman Elise Stefanik of New York's 21st Congressional District. Her book is Poisoned Ivies. Congresswoman, again, happy belated 4th. Great to have you. We'll have you back.
0: Thanks, Guy.
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0: Dad, I passed. I got my license.
1: That's awesome, sweetheart.
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6: My name is Erica. My son, Kaysen, is a patient at Shriners Children. My oldest called me and said, Kaysen got burnt. I said, how bad is it? He wouldn't answer me. Before we could see Kaysen, the trauma doctor came in and said, he needs to go to Shriners.
7: To survive a burn injury and to return to life unafraid and full of joy and be who you're supposed to be is what we strive to deliver to our patients. 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He's fully functional. He's riding his dirt bike, doing all of the things that you would want him to do. I can't think of another system that has the impact on pediatric patients that Shriners Children's does.
8: I wouldn't do anything else.
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6: Go online right now to loveshriners.org.
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11: At the very start of today's show, we welcome back to the program Clay Travis, founder of Outkick.com, a Fox News contributor, talking about the number one story in the world, which, yes, has to do with soccer and a controversial decision by FIFA and the Team USA game tonight. And we had a great conversation about it. If you missed it, here's part of that discussion. Even a lot of international commentators saying, yeah, that is a terrible red card. But now that the decision has effectively been reversed, people are saying it's a disgrace. This is like a Wild West situation where political pressure has gotten involved and it's challenging or threatening the integrity of international soccer, the fact that this player is going to be allowed to play tonight. What happened here? What do you make of it?
12: Look, the ruling was incorrectly given that he got a red card. For people who are not soccer fans, when you get a red card, the player is sent off. So the U.S. had to play around 30 minutes with only 10 players on the field as opposed to 11. So there was a significant penalty in our game against Bosnia. We could have easily lost that game. We did not. And in the immediate aftermath, the United States put together a team of lawyers to challenge the ruling. FIFA, under their executive authority, determined that they could grant a suspension of this penalty and effectively allow America's best player in terms of goal scoring, Balogun, to be able to come back for this game. And to me, strip away the soccer element of it for a moment, procedurally, because I went to law school, and this is a big debate you get all the time. Almost everyone agrees that the verdict, that is the decision that was rendered that got Balogun kicked out of the game and given a red card, was incorrect.
11: Right.
12: So should you, if you can, find a way to do so, rectify a wrong by fixing an errant decision? To me, the answer is indisputably yes.
11: Just not to get too deep into the weeds here, because I'm sure there are many people in the audience who are not soccer fans. As I said, I'm one every 4 years, so I'm invested in this. But watching that play and seeing the replays and all of that, and then they were putting that up against, for example, a play where Lionel Messi from Team Argentina had his cleat on the back of a guy's, calf muscle, and there was no red card for him. People are saying, how on earth is this incidental play a red card? And there was, if I'm not mistaken, I don't want to seem like I'm misinterpreting this or mischaracterizing it, rather, for the audience. There was a pretty strong consensus that the red card was overkill and undeserved to Team USA in the moment and after the game, right? That was sort of the, not just consensus in this country, sort of the soccer consensus around the world was, we got screwed with that red card. Yes?
12: Yes.
11: Okay. So 100%. Then the question becomes, to your point, if there's a way to fix that, do you do it? And if so, how do you do it within the rules? Now, some people are pointing out that I guess Ronaldo from the Portugal team, he's, one of the biggest stars in the world, he was nailed with a red card before the World Cup, and he was, based on his punishment, was supposed to be out for Game 1 of the World Cup playing for Portugal. And there was a way that they sort of waved a wand and decided, never mind, we're going to let the superstar play. I'm not sure if that's an exact apples to apples, but it's close. It's like an apples to pear comparison here.
12: Yeah.
11: And I don't remember a giant outcry that was some, affront to the integrity of soccer when that decision was made just a few weeks ago.
12: Yeah, look, it was Game 1 and Game 2 of the World Cup he was supposed to miss, and FIFA granted an appeal, and so he didn't miss any World Cup games at all. So they have previously used the rules as they see fit. FIFA heard an appeal of Belgium of their appeal, we should mention too, and chose not to grant the appeal.
11: Yes, that was breaking news today. That was breaking news today. So USA won this whole challenge situation, and this leading striker is going to be able to play tonight. Then the Belgians were bent out of shape because, of course, they wanted one of our best players not to be on the pitch against them. So they were like, hang on, we think this is wrong. They appealed. That appeal has been shot down. So I guess the decision is final. Balogun's going to play tonight. But I don't blame the Belgians for at least trying here. But there are people, Clay, who are so, so angry about this, not just from a soccer perspective, but then there's also the politics that have gotten sort of seeping into the story because apparently, I know that you're aware of this as well, you've done some reporting on this, President Trump on some level got involved here. What happened?
12: So what I was told, and it sounds like President Trump has now confirmed a lot of this earlier today when he was asked about it, so this has now basically all been confirmed, that President Trump, Commerce Secretary Howard Lutnick, and Andrew Giuliani, who's the special advocate for the World Cup, and that's not his official title, that all three of them, among others, had put together an elite team of lawyers outside of the government to be crafting an appeal. President Trump made a call to Gianni Infante, the head of FIFA, and said, hey, this appeal is coming, and we think this was a poor decision that was rendered by FIFA, and understanding that he was not going to be able to make the determination. And then FIFA, under their rule, I believe they cited it as Rule 27, I don't have it open in front of me right now, said we are agreeing basically that this penalty was too severe.
11: My full interview with Clay Travis previewing tonight's game, USA and Belgium, available online at GuyBensonShow.com. 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
19: Saving you money, I'm Hillary Barsky. Many Americans are facing mounting financial pressures, but by making small changes to everyday habits can make a major impact on long-term wealth. Last year, nearly 3/4 of Americans failed to meet their savings and spending goals, according to a Vanguard Consumer Survey. Many people, especially those in their 30s and 40s, are falling into costly traps, including failing to boost emergency savings, delaying investing, and taking on too much debt. Financial experts say it's important to prioritize retirement savings. Missing out on employer matches or delaying contributions can have a long-term impact. Also, don't take on financial debt, which chips away at your ability to build real wealth. And it's critical to save for an emergency fund and start to plan for your child's education early. College costs continue to rise, and many families underestimate the importance that the earlier you start to save, the less difficult it becomes in later years. Saving you money, Hillary Barsky, Fox News.
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2: 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Great to be back from a week off with my family. And excited, of course, to have this conversation in our final segment of the show. 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And I'll be on Special Report coming up in the next hour, Fox News Channel, close parentheses. And usually we will have, well, usually is a strong word. Usually is a strong word, but often, that might be strong too. Sometimes, how about that? Occasionally, we will have conversations in this home stretch segment with producer Christine, a.k.a. Cookie. But Cookie is on vacation all week long. So we will make do without Cookie, as we so often do. And I think part of the reason why she might be off, frankly, I know some of this was pre-scheduled, but even if it hadn't been, I think she might have called out today, not just because of the amount of intake of adult beverages that she may have consumed over the long weekend and the holiday weekend, but I think she's probably in mourning over Team Mexico's loss to England last night, which was a thriller, by the way. Really exciting game. And the Mexican hosts ended up falling 3-2. And I'm not sure if Christine was at the game. I think she is, as usual, down in Mexico. Not sure if she made it to the stadium or not. I know that there are all sorts of things happening with the fans and the crowd, so no word on whether she's behind bars down there. I don't know. It's possible. Although I think her friends, her cartel friends, would probably have her out of there. They'd spring her real quick, if need be. So she's just licking her wounds from Team Mexico in their loss last night. Meanwhile, a very quick note from me related to soccer, going back to the USA game in the round of 32, the knockout game, the first one, against Bosnia. I watched some of the game with friends at a sports bar up in Massachusetts where we were staying last week, and parts of the town where we were staying had a blackout. Like, the power went out in at least some of the town, including where we were renting and, as it turned out, this bar. So we couldn't watch the game, at least at the beginning, at our house. So we went over to the bar, which was packed, absolutely packed to the gills, but they also were without power. So they had a power generator that they had fired up and connected it to someone's, like, computer feed, and they got it onto one large television. So everyone, it was hundreds of people, were packed into this one room. It was getting darker and darker outside. There was no lights on inside, just the glow from this TV. And ultimately, it was 1-0 USA, and then the incredible second goal. I was actually already home at that point because the power had been restored. But when USA scored the first goal, there was this roar in that place that was just incredible. It was so fun to be a part of. I was just in the spillover, just outside, but you could see the TV through the windows. And then another huge cheer when the power was restored. The lights came back on, the air conditioning came back on, and there were loud chants of USA. And then everyone went, spread out, it was much more civilized at that point, got to their seats, and got to enjoy the rest of Team USA's victory, which propelled them to the game tonight, which, as we mentioned earlier in the show and replayed last segment, is against Belgium. It's a Fox game, 8 p.m. Eastern time. And you better believe I will be watching. Very tough opponent for Team USA. Regardless, though, I, of course, would love to see USA win. I think that they're playing well. But no one and nothing is going to knock me off of this America excitement roller coaster that I'm on. It's just been a thrill ride the last couple of days, commemorating 250 years, a quarter millennium of this great country. And I had a great fourth. Dylan, what did you do for your fourth?
3: Yeah, we had a really chill weekend, actually. We had our godchildren actually came over to our apartment, and we decided to just kind of have a pool day. So we were outside as hot as it was. We were in the water most of the day, so it wasn't too bad. But we were in the pool most of the day. I grilled out hot dogs and burgers, and Mel made some awesome, like, key lime pie bars. Mm. And we were outside. I cut up a watermelon. We were outside all day. We went to the splash pad with the kids too, so they could like run around in the fountains and all of that. And then they ended up going home, and we ended up watching fireworks on the roof of our parking garage at our apartment. And it was really cool because there was like a local display, but then kind of like out in the skyline, you could see the firework displays from DC, from like Tyson's Corner, Virginia, like all of those areas just on the horizon. So it was like fireworks up close. And then like as far as you could see, because the parking garage is like 8 stories up, you could just see fireworks just everywhere.
2: Yeah,
3: so
2: it was like 60.
3: Yeah, it was like 3 fireworks all around us on the horizon. So, I mean, it was a pretty slow paced day. I think your day was a little bit quicker pace, a lot more to do, but you know, it was really fun just spending time with family and being able to just kind of soak in America on the 250th birthday.
2: No, that's perfect. And I remember actually a couple years ago I was landing in DC. I was forced to fly on the 4th, which is not something I would ever have preferred, right? That's not the top choice, but I had to fly home on the 4th for some travel related reason. And as we were descending into the airport, it was early evening, but like the sun had gone down. So deep enough into the evening that it was dark, sufficiently dark to fire off fireworks. And I just remember looking down out the window at a window seat. And as far as the eye could see, there were fireworks, little displays or large displays everywhere. And it was kind of surreal to be landing into that. And it was just amazing. I know DC and the whole Freedom 250 fireworks were historic. I saw videos of it, the music, all of that, just amazing. The Mount Rushmore fireworks, Brett Baier had posted that. I hadn't seen that otherwise. Saw that on Brett's feed. So, yeah, there was a lot to enjoy either in person or on TV. By the time the DC fireworks went off, like the big official national celebration, I was asleep. I was so tired because we had a very long but awesome 4th of July. Got up very early to get down and get situated for this classic 4th of July parade in this local town in Massachusetts, which, I mean, it's not a small parade. I think there were 90 floats this year, which is a lot, and like bands playing, like not just marching bands, but like bands with guitars and drums on these floats. It was great, and my kid loved it, and we were there with my godson, who's 10, and he was running around. He had a great time, and there were some adult beverages, some cocktails being served, some all-American cocktails on the veranda, then down on the lawn. It was pretty cool. I posted one of those photos from 4th of July. I had several, but one of the parade photos is on my feed at Guy P. Benson on Instagram. So that was the morning. Then we hung around for part of that party. Then we went back home and sort of regrouped. And then some people went out to lunch. Our neighbors where we were staying have a really gorgeous pool, and they had invited us over. So we went over to the pool for maybe an hour or two, and the kids were all splashing around and having a great time. And we're just like playing a bunch of classic rock the whole time. People are enjoying, yes, long drinks and beers and that sort of thing. And then there was an epic barbecue that I had very little to do with. I have to give credit to Adam and our friend Carolyn and a few others, Vanessa. They put together an unreal spread. My family came down and enjoyed that with us. And then several of us then went to the Cape Cod League baseball game, the Chatham A's, now the Anglers, but I still call them the A's because that's what we called them for many, many years. And we went over there, saw a win for Chatham, and then on the way home, you could see some fireworks exploding around town as well. So it was just nonstop all day long, like Americana 360. Everywhere you looked was just pure America and people having a great time and celebrating and just smiles and patriotism and enjoyment. And it was just very gratifying. It was very rejuvenating. And we were just so excited, so thrilled. And I think actually the last thing that I saw before I went to bed, I flipped on TV and there was an MLB game on. It was the Cardinals and the Cubs. And it was a game at Wrigley Field. The game started late because of some thunderstorms in the area. And sitting right behind home plate, like visible in every pitch, were these four young guys wearing like American Revolutionary Minutemen costumes. And they were super into it, rooting for the Cubs. I posted on my Twitter, also Guy P. Benson, a photo of them. As it turns out, it's the son and his friends of a buddy of mine from Northwestern, his kid and his group of friends, dressed up as Minutemen and were in the front row of the Cubs game. Just awesome. Start to finish, an A-plus birthday for the United States of America. God bless this country. I hope you all had a great 4th of July weekend. And as far as I'm concerned, the America 250 celebration continues all the way until the 31st of December at the end of the year. It's a year-long spectacular, at least in my mind, and at this house. And I'd imagine many of you probably agree with that. And with that, that's all we've got for you. That's all she wrote for today's show. She, by the way, not being Cokie, of course. She's on vacation. It's more of a generic all she wrote. But we will be back here in 21 mere hours for the Tuesday edition of the Guy Benson Show. We will talk to you then. See you on Special Report in the next hour, FNC. Have a great night, everyone.
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3: 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The Greens Country Club. Your next event begins here. 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

0: was due to be signed August 16th, and it was a big wage increase. And there was we had to get a ruling on whether or not that could go into effect. And it was very meaningful to me because, believe it or not, it meant that my salary was going to go from $125 to $150 a week. Huge,
1: sure.
0: Huge increase. It meant that I could actually go to Lido's down the street in College Park, where I still had an apartment after graduating from Maryland, and buy a pizza.
1: Yeah.
0: But anyway, that was just the craziness of the wage and price controls. One other thing, we went off the gold standard. We were after World War II, the Bretton Woods Agreement. We were the monetary agent entity of the world, basically, and we were converting any other currency. We're converting the dollar, an ounce of gold for $35 to any country that presented dollars back to us, and that was also stopped because. Why? You've maybe heard the shades of today. Did we have enough gold to redeem all those dollars that were floating around everywhere? And the answer was no. And so Nixon and his economic people took us off the gold standard.
1: Hold that thought, John Jenkins. A lot more to get to. The book is called Summer of 71. We got to get to the Pentagon Papers. Believe it or not, they were talking about universal health care in 1971. Lots more to get to. The book is called Summer of 71, Five Months That Changed America. John Jenkins, our guest. Right back in a moment. America at Night.
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6: 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Oh.

0: thing. But for most royal watchers, that's just background noise. For the past 10 days, British tabloids and news broadcasts have been filled with speculation about whether Harry's wife, Meghan, will accompany him and, more importantly, whether they'll bring their two children, Prince Archie and Princess Lilibet, so they can finally get to know Grandpa Charles. But everything's up in the air as Harry seeks to arrange protection for his family after a government meeting refused to authorise taxpayer-funded security. Charles de Ledesma, London.
1: It was on this date in 1954 that a young man by the name of Elvis Presley went to a Memphis radio station, WHBQ, and changed rock history by playing Elvis' very first Sun recording, That's All Right. America in the Morning for Tuesday, July 7th, 2026, is produced by Alexander Hinton. I'm John Trout. This is Westwood One.
2: 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I'm Casey Shepherd, back in just a moment.
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2: Well, as producers work to finalize and turn in their upcoming forage reports, navigating the standard paperwork serves as a timely reminder of the heavy administrative demands on today's ag operations. I had the opportunity to sit down with USDA Undersecretary Richard Fordyce, who detailed significant advancements in ag administration, highlighting how the USDA's modernized acreage reporting system is set to transform daily operations for producers.
6: We actually worked in the first Trump administration on modernizing the way we take an acreage report at the Farm Service Agency. We didn't quite get it over the finish line. We got real close. Well, I think in one respect, it was a blessing. We didn't quite get it finished the last time. The number one thing that connects all of this is an end-to-end IT modernization. And we're well on our way to doing that. I won't bore everybody with like how many systems we had that don't talk to each other and cost a lot of money to keep up. But it's a lot, and we're going to be able to deprecate most of those systems and save taxpayers a lot of money while also having way better systems that support American agriculture across all of our agencies here at FPAC.
2: Fordyce said hopefully this system is easier and quicker.
6: So the new system is going to be using a geospatial mapping platform where we're going to have digital maps that are interactive. Farmer, rancher comes in, does an acreage report, clicks on the map. There'll be a crop code that pops up. Is it corn planted? What date? You literally report that field and you make your way through the fields. Once that farm is done, once you've done all the fields, and it doesn't take very long, like the first field or two or three will take a little bit because you got to get used to how kind of where things are, but once you do it a time or two, it's going to be very intuitive.
2: The primary geospatial mapping will be stage one, and that's scheduled to be fully operational across all counties by August. For more information, you can go to OklahomaFarmReport.com. That's our latest farm and ranch news. I'm Casey Shepherd on the Radio Oklahoma Ag Network.
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1: This is America in the Morning from Westwood One. I'm John Trout. Coming up this half hour,
9: the shocking allegation that threatens to sink a Democratic socialist candidate.
10: Do you not remember what happened last night?
9: I'm Joan Jones.
11: Charlie Kirk's widow faces his alleged killer in court. I'm Clayton Neville. President Donald Trump says he's building a granite helipad on the White House South Lawn. I'm Josh Boak.
12: Four people, including...

0: A police officer were killed in a shooting in Ohio. I'm Julie Walker.
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0: went to a Memphis radio station, WHPQ, and changed rock history by playing Elvis' very first Sun recording, That's All Right. America in the Morning for Tuesday, July 7th, 2026, is produced by Alexander Hinton. I'm John Trout. This is Westwood One.
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0: This is America in the Morning from Westwood One. I'm John Trout. Coming up this half hour,
16: the shocking allegation that threatens to sink a Democratic Socialist candidate.
17: Do you not remember what happened last night?
16: I'm Joan Jones.
18: Charlie Kirk's widow faces his alleged killer in court.
19: I'm Clayton Neville.
20: President Donald Trump says he's building a granite helipad on the White House South Lawn. I'm Josh Boak.
21: Four people, including a police officer, were killed in a shooting in Ohio. I'm Julie Walker.
0: Plus, the USA's World Cup performance, that in sports with Robert Workman. We're back after these messages.
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1: Lukaku on the loose ball scores. Romelu Lukaku, the exclamation point for Belgium.
2: On Fox TV, the 93rd minute goal sealed the end of the ride for the United States men's national team, beaten in Seattle last night by Belgium 4-1.
3: It's going to be a hard one to stomach for this team.
2: All three host nations of this World Cup, the United States, Mexico, and Canada, all lost in the round of 16. Lone American goal Monday scored by Malik Tillman on a free kick. Tied the score at 1, but 61 seconds later, Belgium retook the lead for good on a second goal by Charlotte de Ketelaar. Earlier, Spain eliminated Portugal and Cristiano Ronaldo 1-0. That's your sports on the Fox News Rundown. Jared Max, Fox News.
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5: The 250th celebration of the United States of America on the 4th of July was absolutely spectacular. Unbelievable. Now, I get it. A lot of people want to complain, but we're going to let them go stand over there and complain. From the Wrigley Field crowd in a fog, starting to sing Country Roads to the fireworks all over the country, it was absolutely wonderful. Patriotism, I'm not going to say it's never been higher. I wasn't home or alive, actually, when the boys came home from wars, that type of thing. And this weekend reminded me of that, because people were just lined up. American flags were out. Parties were being had. People just enjoying the freedom that we have. Our great country, the patriotism, all-time high. For Outkicks, don't at me. I'm Dan Dockich, and this is Fox News Rundown.
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11: With the IPO of SpaceX on June 12th, there has been endless commentary on Elon Musk's status as the world's first U.S. dollar trillionaire. But in my eyes, his greatest accomplishment in wealth creation is not what he's done for his own wealth, but what he's done for others. It's been reported that in going public, SpaceX has created wealth not just for Musk, but for many employees. In fact, it's estimated that going public has made millionaires, at least on paper, of more than 4,000 SpaceX employees, which includes not just high-level executives, but employees in roles from cafeteria workers to contract workers. In a time when corporations are deemed, quote, greedy by the mainstream media and progressive politicians, where ownership of tangible items is being replaced by subscriptions, and where government deficits and Fed money printing have degraded purchasing power, it's refreshing to see loyal, hardworking Americans across job functions be able to participate in authentic wealth creation for themselves and their families. About a decade ago, Juan Hernandez took a contract welder job at a company with which he was not familiar, SpaceX. He was offered a stock grant as part of his SpaceX pay package, and now his holdings are valued in the seven figures. If that wasn't amazing enough, he shared an interview that his positive experience has led him to teach investing to his three children. Now, SpaceX may be the highest profile company to share wealth creation with its employees, but it's hardly the only one. Private equity company KKR, spearheaded by partner Pete Stavros, has made it a mission to share wealth creation with a wide variety of employees of the company in which it invests. One of several examples is when KKR sold CHI overhead doors to steel producer Nucor a few years ago. It was reported that the company's hourly employees, including factory employees, received between $20,000 and $800,000 before taxes, with $360 million total going to employees, the majority of whom were non-C-suite employees. Creating win-win situations is great for everyone involved. Employees help build businesses and are often frontline ambassadors. Having them have skin in the game is a low-risk way through equity or similar structures to create great outcomes for businesses, their employees, and their customers. Elon and his team are not just building rockets, they're building wealth. Other companies should not just study SpaceX's outcomes, but the incentives of the team that helped get them there. Hopefully, we'll see many more companies, whether startups, mature companies, or those that go through a change of ownership, let their employees participate in ownership and wealth creation. I'm Carol Roth, author of You Will Own Nothing. You can connect with me at carolroth.com/news.
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23: President Trump is indicating there will be more high-level meetings between the U.S. and China.
24: President Xi is coming here in the toward the end of September, the 24th, I believe, and what we need is a big ballroom where we could hold thousands of people to see him. Everyone wants to see him.
23: Trump announced Chinese President Xi Jinping's upcoming visit during an event at the White House Rose Garden yesterday. He used the opportunity to emphasize what he feels is a need for a new ballroom. There is so far no official confirmation of the visit or a possible itinerary. It would be President Xi's first visit to the U.S. since November of 2023. President Trump is in Turkey this morning as NATO leaders hold a summit. The summit kicks off today in Ankara, where European leaders are bracing for a future in which the U.S. plays a smaller role in security and defense. Cuba is working to get the lights back on after the nation's electric grid collapsed Monday. More from Mark Mayfield.
1: The island nation has been experiencing blackouts and power outages for months because of a U.S. blockade that's cut off fuel supplies, part of Washington's effort to effect regime change. By late Monday, the grid operator was able to restore some electricity to a few hospitals and food production facilities, but only about 1% of power to Havana. I'm Mark Mayfield.
23: The family of a man who was shot and killed by National Guard troops in Memphis want video. Two Guard members reportedly opened fire on 20-year-old Tyren Johnson early Sunday after he allegedly turned in their direction with a gun during a foot pursuit. Police have not said what video is available. And the death toll in last month's Venezuela earthquakes continues to grow. More than 3,500 are dead and some 18,000 people are homeless after the quakes. I'm Michael Kastner.
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28: News on the Radio Oklahoma News Network. I'm Trey Davis. The Attorney General's Office has awarded $18 million in public safety grant funding to support every county sheriff's office in the state. The grants range from $150,000 to $300,000 based on total tangible property valuation. The funds can be used for operations including training, technology, equipment, stipends, and more. There's a new sheriff in town. His name is Daryl Weaver, and he was sworn in today in Cleveland County. After the official ceremony, Weaver addressed his former legislative colleagues and the deputies he now leads.
29: Little did I know that whenever I was in the state senate and I was fighting so far for sheriff's offices that I would now run one. Just about everything that happened positive, I can almost assure you, I either carried or I fought hard for these men and women standing back here.
28: Cleveland County Commissioners appointed Weaver last month after Chris Amason accepted a plea deal on three felony counts of embezzling campaign funds and one count of embezzling public funds. The former state narcotics chief says the greatest among us will be the servants. Osage County deputies arrested a man July 2nd accused of firing a handgun during a dispute with his ex-girlfriend. Authorities say William Canada allegedly fired the weapon at a home near Sand Springs. Canada was jailed on complaints related to the shooting and possessing a stolen firearm. OG&E reports there are still about 10,000 Norman customers without power. Spokesperson Charity Hurst.
30: Could take up to 3 days to fully restore power for some customers, but we are restoring power as we go.
28: More than 40 power poles were toppled during the storm. The city reports many traffic signals are still dark or flashing red. Meanwhile, PSO says 600 crew members working to restore power in Bartlesville and Tulsa should have the lights back on this afternoon or evening. For more news, visit RadioOklahomaNews.com. 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

0: post. They talk about, he says, war was the most enjoyable time he ever had in his life, which is, you know, not too bad. Kind of fun, actually, if you're, you know, if you're a fighting man. But it goes on from there, and it doesn't get better. But what about this lady, the new one?
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7: All right, and I'm going to hit the refresh button for you on who this guy is that the Democrats have been pushing in Maine for the Senate of the United States of America. Third world pit-dwelling commies that they are. All right, let's go to the telephones, Jeff. Let's go to Sherry, calling from Akron, Ohio. Sherry, you're on the Chris Plant Show.
8: Hi, Chris. How are you?
7: I couldn't be better. What do you know?
8: What do you know? You know what? Washington, D.C. was amazing. But I called you on Friday when you were driving down there.
7: Yeah, yeah. You came down and you stayed right across the river at the Hyatt.
8: Yeah, in the National Harbor. Yep.
7: And National Harbor and you and your husband, and tell me everything. You had a great time?
8: We had a great time. We went to D.C. We went to the mall. We went to all the states. Ohio was the best. They were giving away the best stuff. So,
7: at the National State Fair.
8: Yeah, we went to the state fair. We rode those little go-kart-looking, whatever those things are, around the city.
7: The rickshaws.
8: Yeah, they're so cool. We had fun.
7: Yeah. Oh, good, good. I'm very happy to hear that. And there was nothing unsavory.
8: The fireworks, they got canceled at first, but then we stayed there, and we were dancing in the streets with a whole bunch of people. Like, everybody was taking turns going in a circle and dancing. We had an awesome DJ. We just had so much fun. Everybody was so nice.
7: Wow, how about that?
8: I amazing. You know, the Democrats say we don't get along, and nobody likes each other. Yeah, we love each other. It's good.
7: So, yeah, so you just... Everybody was great, and there was no political stupidity, and you had a wonderful time, and you're dancing in the streets and riding in the rickshaws. Mm-hmm. They have these like bicycles that, you know, a guy in the front of the bicycle rides you around on the back, and they're like rickshaw bicycles, and they're fun. They are fun. I'm so happy to hear that you had a great time, and it was all positive. I'm happy to hear that. I'm not shocked, but I'm very happy to hear that. And you're right. The Democrats say everything. They say, oh, we all hate each other and we can't get along. Well, they're the ones who are driving that. And if you get them out of the crazy lefty ones, then we all get along.
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10: President Trump has arrived in Turkey for this week's NATO summit as the administration continues to scrutinize the transatlantic alliance. The summit kicks off today with the ongoing Russia-Ukraine war expected to be in sharp focus. The conflict in Iran is also expected to be discussed. This morning, the president expressed his frustration with NATO nations not backing his attacks on Iran.
11: You would think that they'd be very willing to do something to help us, and they really weren't. In the case of the United Kingdom, the Prime Minister, I guess he's no longer there, maybe because of this. It was a very unpopular thing he did. He said, no, we'll help after the war is over.
10: British Prime Minister Keir Starmer will also be attending the NATO meetings today in Turkey and will likely come face to face with President Trump. Maine Democrats are calling on Graham Plattner to drop out of the race for U.S. Senate. Ryan Nobles reports Plattner had already been facing questions about his past.
0: Plattner has maintained support from high-profile Democrats despite a slew of scandals, including a former girlfriend telling the New York Times he, quote, twisted her arm behind her back and shoved her in a bedroom, trapping her in, which he denied.
10: The request by Maine Democrats follows a report that surfaced yesterday alleging Plattner sexually assaulted a former girlfriend 5 years ago after he drove to her house while drunk. Plattner is denying the allegation and says he's taking time to reflect on the best path forward. Plattner won the Democratic nomination and is expected to go head-to-head with Republican Senator Susan Collins in November. Team USA had a good run, but their World Cup journey is now over. Even with star striker Flo Balogun's one-match ban reversed, the team still crashed out of the round of 16 with a 4-1 loss against Belgium from Seattle on Monday. I'm Michael Kastner.
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14: News of the Radio Oklahoma News Network. I'm Ken Johnson. High marks for President Trump's nominee to become the head of ICE. Retired OHP Major Lance Schroyer has decades of experience with the Department of Public Safety. Director Tim Tipton says leadership is a universal tool.
15: I don't care if you're leading a 20-person tactical team or a 20,000-person agency, federal agency. 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
14: It's Big 12 Media Day, and some Oklahoma State football players are being recognized ahead of the 2026 football season. Cowboy quarterback Drew Mestemaker was awarded the Big 12 Newcomer of the Year, and the wide receiver Wyatt Young was named to the All-Big 12 preseason team. The Cowboys play Tulsa in a season opener September 5th. 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
16: It could take up to 3 days to fully restore power for some customers, but we are restoring power as we go, as we speak, to customers along the way, getting them up and running as quickly as we possibly can.
14: More than 40 power poles were snapped during the storm. Former state narcotics chief and state senator Daryl Weaver, officially the new Cleveland County Sheriff, wearing a blue suit and red tie. Weaver says his tenure will be one of service.
17: The greatest among us will be our servant. It won't be the person in the front. It won't be the people with all the stars on their uniform. The servant is really the person that serves. And that's what I'm dedicated, my family, we're dedicated to do.
14: Weaver spent 28 years with the State Bureau of Narcotics and finished second in the Republican primary for a lieutenant governor. Radio Oklahoma News Network. I'm Ken Johnson.
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1: It is not a death knell. So if you think it is, you're fooling yourself. It was an ass whooping, and we were not the better team. But the thought process that I hear is like, oh, God, soccer's over. America sucks. I'm going to tell you guys something right now.
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5: Able to control the play in midfield the way that Maradona has been able to do. He's hoping England to get here. It's a brilliant run. It's one of the World Cup great goals.
6: Dola Montiel can win the World Cup for Argentina with this kick. Yes!
1: I'm going to tell you guys this right now. It was an ass whooping. Better team won. And you know what you can't do? You can't beat yourself. Do not give the other team opportunities, which we did last night. We failed. I am not down like a lot of other people. A lot of people say, oh, God, it's over. It's the goodwill. No. I never thought we were going to win it. I said that yesterday. Now, the game, I thought we would do better. I thought we'd put up a better fight because Belgium has not looked good at all. But we were awful. But I never thought we were going to win the World Cup this year. Oh, we're going to win the World Cup. That is going to happen, kids. I'm going to explain it to you coming up. But last night was an example of how, if the other team forces you into a mistake, they score a goal. Good for them. We were awful. And that's being kind. I said to my buddy as we were texting back and forth, I said, Kenny Hodge. I said, Kenny, we're terrified. We're absolutely terrified. The moment was too big. The moment was too bright for these guys. They played like if you play for a coach who doesn't matter what sport it is, you're terrified to make a mistake. The minute you get the ball, all you want to do is give it to somebody else. So the spotlight's not on you. We played like that, and it showed.
7: Freeman out to meet him now. Freeman blocks the cross. Prevents the corner. It's infield. The U.S. is hesitating. A bouncing ball picked up in the box. And that's the opening goal for Belgium. Trossard to the byline. Gets the cross. Into Ketelaar's rising up. And Belgium retake the lead. Richards beaten out of the air. Fries has got to get there and deal with it. He takes it down off the chest to Ketelaar and knocks it away. Tim Ream can't block it. And the last video review says this is a foul from behind on Ream. It is a disaster.
8: Now don't concede enough. Lukaku on the loose ball scores. Romelu Lukaku. The exclamation point for Belgium.
1: Yes. And then Lukaku and the whole team went over. They did the Trump dance because they thought that would be funny. And then afterwards they tweeted out something, you know, like try to take this away from us. And all I have to say to Belgium is have fun with Spain because they're not us. And they're the only team, I think, in the world that France goes, ooh, I don't know if I really want to play them. So have fun with them. Now, we got boat raced. It happened. Like I said, I never thought we were going to win the World Cup here. I didn't. Quarterfinals. And I said, you know, we get to the quarterfinals. Anything can happen on the day. Eh, it is what it is. But I just want to remind you guys of where we've come from. We get the World Cup in 1994. Do you have any professional leagues we had? Zero. Oh, we had minor leagues like the USL, which is still in existence, but there was nothing else. Our players in 94, are you ready for this? Virtually none played in Europe. And the ones who did were married to either had an American serviceman as a father or they're married to an American. Okay? We did not have the MLS. That came 2 years later. Full-time professional players for the United States in 1994. Most of the team played for the United States national team. And you're like, well, that's what they're... No, that was their professional team. They got free housing, a stipend, a small stipend, and they just trained as a national team. that was their professional team. Only one, John Harkes, was playing in the European First Division. Now, totally different. Over 500 U.S. players across top flight and lower division European development teams. Our academies are just a massive hub. MLS academies. They compete on levels that, as a kid, I couldn't even dream of. We have guys every week starting in the top leagues in the world, including the Champions League and everything else. We are in a position that is so much better than ever before. So the thought process that it's over is wrong. It isn't. One of our players in the 94 World Cup, Hugo Clavijo, he played indoor soccer in a league that doesn't exist anymore. So I want you guys to understand that. Just to get that. I went and saw our U.S. national team in 1994 in the run-up to the World Cup play a exhibition game at a high school. Think about that. At a high school. So we've come a long way. And when it comes to our youth, under 16, under 15, we are as good as anybody on the planet now. It's not even debatable anymore. So the future's wonderful. I've said, not this next one coming up. I think we're going to be competitive again. I think we're going to go further. The one after that is the one where I think we announce ourselves. So before everybody freaks out, we looked bad last night. We got our ass kicked by a team that is still a top 10 team in the world and hasn't been playing well. And they now have to go, and their win gets them a date with Spain. So have fun there, guys. 323-538-2423 at Chad Benson Show is your X, your Insta, YouTube, and more. You know, we do midterm Mondays every Monday with our buddy Jim Kennedy, Kennedy Institute of Public Policy Research. But can we just say the dropping of the news yesterday from Graham Plattner, which Jim Kennedy has been saying for a long time, there's so much more out there. There's so much more coming. There is a lot more coming. I think it's safe to say that, you know, he's got to drop out by the 13th if they're going to get his name changed on the ballots. But a lady comes forward and she says, hey, guess what this cat did?
0: Let me be as direct as I can. Did Graham Plattner rape you?
3: By definition, yes. Absolutely.
0: Because he had non-consensual sex with you.
3: Yeah.
0: Forced himself on you.
3: Mm-hmm.
0: Even after you had told him no and fought him off.
3: Yeah. He violated multiple layers of consent that night by coming into my home when I asked him not to, and by advancing on me when I told him not to. And furthermore, another incident that I had told him not to do.
1: Yeah. There's no doubt that he's in, as we say, a heap of trouble. Not the first time. Remember, and she's a Democrat. So, you know, when this, she was part of that article that came out in the New York Times. And that article had referenced her. But it focused on another woman who was a conservative operative, as if, oh, this is a conservative hit job. This lady is a Democrat, and she came out and she said, look, I like a lot of what he has to say. But he was blackout drunk. He continued to push. He did horrible things. I told him never, ever to contact me again. And this is blown up. But how many times has this guy survived something? He's not going to do it this time. This is a different story. This is because now the Democrats aren't behind him. They're already saying, yeah, dude, you got to go. Ro Khanna, all of them you could think of are like, eh, no, no. Even the Democratic Party itself has said, yeah, you got to drop out, dude. You do. You got to go. And that leaves a great opportunity for Susan Collins to solidify what was a, you know, kind of a dead heat for the most part. The question's going to be for them, who's next? Are they going to go back to the person who dropped out, who's their former governor? Or are they going to try to find somebody else? Is this progressive movement something they need to, you know, and this is one of those things too, where if you're Susan Collins, better the devil you do, right, than the devil you don't. Because the devil you don't could be somebody younger with zero baggage and uber progressive, and at a time when people want change and you've been there for a long time. Yeah. So you'd rather go up with somebody kind of your age, if you will. It's like when I play pickleball. I tell everybody, for my age, I'm really good. Do I want to chase a 22-year-old around? Nah, it's a different story. And it's the same thing here. So we're going to talk more about this later. But there's no doubt that this, you know, this is not a good look. And the Democrats have, I think, a lot to answer for. And I think they're realizing. We stood behind him on several occasions, including the Nazi tattoo, including several other allegations, including stuff he had written on Reddit and things he had said. Yeah, this does not make us look good. Our want to put somebody in there who was going to shake up things has blown things up. Let me know what you think. 323-538-2423 at Chad Benson Show. That is your X, your Insta, your YouTube, and all of the other goodies here on the Chad Benson Show. Bulwark Capital is having another amazing webinar. 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
1: Oh, my Lord. Is that a Don Lemon sighting? Hello, Don Lemon. On with Jennifer Welch, who has the podcast called, I don't know what it's called, it's a progressive podcast. She's a well-to-do white woman. She probably is the face of White Woman Wednesday, but they're talking about the Democrats and how weak they are. They're weak. Weak. So weak. They get defined because they're weak.
22: Democrats allow themselves to be defined by their critics, and Republicans don't. Republicans don't let Democrats define them. Republicans define them themselves. Democrats are so concerned about being called a leftist or a progressive or a socialist or whatever. If I were running for office, I wouldn't give a shit. I would say, call it what you want. I don't care if you call it socialist. I don't care if you call it. I don't give a what you call it. This is what I'm going to do for my constituents and what I'm going to do for the people of America. I want them to have a livable wage. I want them to have affordable health care. I want them to be able to take care of their families. I want them to be able to go to the grocery store and buy healthy food. I don't want them to live in food deserts. I don't want them to have to decide between a politician who has maybe a lot of money or a whole lot of money or is a billionaire, because there's so much money in politics.
1: Yes, there is. But it's also a messaging problem, and both sides have a messaging problem, and that's not good. Continue to say anybody with common sense that is willing to come forward and actually lead the charge, it's there for the taking, kids. It is. It is. The issue isn't the politicians. It's the machine behind the politicians that crush a lot of that stuff. Continue, Don Lemon.
22: So I think Democrats need to do that. And if a Democrat wants to win, what they will say is, we need to get the court in order. We need to expand the court. We need to expand the court to at least 13 justices. We need to get rid of the Electoral College. If a Democrat wants to win in 2026 and 2028, that's how they would talk. Those are the policies that they would have, not some policies about, hey, you know what, we should get Liz Cheney on or whatever. Okay, great, Liz Cheney, I'm glad that she's a reform Republican. But that's not what people want right now. They want someone who's going to have some balls, who's going to stand up and who's going to correct this. And that's what a Democrat should do if they want to win. Get out of the way. If you don't want this, get out of the way and go do something else.
1: Is he right? Do you think that they should go more progressive, just pack the courts, get rid of the Electoral College? I want to hear from you. Let me know. 323-538-2423 at Chad Benson Show is your X, your Insta, your YouTube, and everything else. Let me know what you think on what Don Lemon was saying there. Is that just a lot of hyperbole? We'd like to hear from you right here on the Chad Benson Show. Meanwhile, yesterday, Trump announcing, hey, we're handing out money to kids.
2: On Saturday, July 4th, our administration deposited one-time seed contributions of $1,000 each into the Trump accounts of over 500,000 American children. It's a lot. And millions more will be getting additional contributions from generous donors.
1: And there's some neat stuff in here. I like it. You know, the thought process of it is cool. The execution, as always, is at the end of the day, it matters. As we saw yesterday with the World Cup, you can have a plan all you want. Mike Tyson said it best, right? Everybody's got a plan until they get hit in the face. It's about execution. If you don't execute the plan correctly, plan to get executed, if you will, whether it be the court of public opinion or your job or whatever it is. So this will be interesting. We're going to go more in depth about who is or isn't eligible. Somebody texted me and said, hey, because of birthright citizenship now, if you're born here, are you eligible? I'm like, yeah, because you're a citizen. So, yes, you would be eligible for that. Coming up, our buddy Mike Lyon is going to join the program. We're going to talk about NATO. Trump is in Turkey. We're going to talk about NATO. I'm going to throw something at Mike, see if he can handle this one, because I got something I think would be the best way to figure out what to do with Russia. We're also going to talk to him about Russia, Iran, all of these other things. That is straight ahead. If you miss any show, grab the podcast. Chad Benson Show.
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0: That time of the week, talk to our good buddy, Mike Lyons, military analyst, best damn military analyst in business, retired major in the Army. We talk about all things military when it comes to what's going on globally. First and foremost, big day for NATO and, you know, Trump. Let's be honest, Mike, Trump has not always been a big fan of NATO, and there have been issues with NATO, no doubt in the past, not spending what they were supposed to. What do you think is going to happen here? Is there going to be a reset, a rebranding, or is this just a continuation of much of the same when it comes to Trump and NATO?
1: Now, Trump and NATO has always been a challenge in on NATO side, but all Trump is trying to get NATO is to be more responsible and spend the percentage of their GDP, and unfortunately he couches it as they have to write a check to the United States. It's really not the case. But he's definitely taken NATO, both in his first term and then in this term, to a place where they're more responsible about their defense. And I think that's the key here. You've got some, I'll call NATO whisperers, and Marco Rubio, for example, I think he recognizes the importance of it. I'm not sure the Secretary of Defense, Secretary Hegseth, is as positive. He wants to play more like Trump on the hardball side, but the reality of the situation is, you know, NATO has kept the peace there over 80 years, since 1945, since the end of the Second World War. And it needs to be, you know, obviously fixed in some ways. But I think that Trump, his instinct was correct, became more accountable to NATO. And I think you'll see some kind of, you know, victory lap that Trump will take when this summit's over.
0: What would you like to see done with NATO?
1: Well, you know, we got here by, you know, evolution, not by design. I never wanted to see the 30-plus nations in there. I think you can't have NATO to be everybody except Russia. That's how the First World War started, when it came down to these alliances. There has to be much better accountability with regard to each other in military, from a military perspective, and training up on the military and the spend that takes place there. And fortunately, you know, old-line NATO countries like Germany and like England have allowed their militaries to deteriorate to such a point where I think the self-actualization now is recognizing that they have to do something. You know, they have allowed the immigrants, they've allowed Europe to become this, you know, this place where it's almost unrecognizable right now. And I think in some ways they've caught it. NATO has a real important aspect of it. Germany needs to pivot, for example, away from some of the social programs and get back to where it can to at least provide some level of defense for itself. But NATO could be the model for future geographically based organizations. I think a NATO, for example, in the Middle East would be a great idea, as all those countries are looking to tie together their national securities.
0: Talking to my clients, our military analysts, we talk about all things military and the global conflicts that are going on. China tested a ballistic missile. There, people are worried, you know, obviously in the region. I think they see a lot of what's going on. I think a lot of people are worried, would America do anything if China decided to flex its muscles? What would be the, you know, what would China gain from some of this stuff? Because you and I have talked about, they may not gain a lot. But Xi wants to see stuff done in his timeline, which is kind of an odd thing. What do you think of the ballistic missile test?
1: Yeah, no, so China still, as you projected forward from years ago, we thought 27, 28 would be the time that China would decide to potentially move on Taiwan. We were trying to pivot to the Pacific. We still, you know, can't get there with what's happened in Iran and Ukraine. In the good old days, we were able to fight what we said was a two-front war, and now it's just not really feasible because of the net amount of naval assets that we've allocated to the Middle East, and then also our ballistic and air defense capabilities that are being sent to Ukraine. China, to me, once they show this kind of aggression, that means that they're, you know, kind of moving forward with their plan, whatever that plan is, as they have ballistic missile capability that is very difficult for us to defend against. I think, you know, this is where AI, this is where the Andurils of the world, the U.S. defense contractors, are trying to leapfrog the technology, and they're trying to get well out in front and be as imaginative as what the Chinese are doing when it comes to their ballistic missiles, when it comes also to our response to that. So, you know, China continues to move forward. They, from a military perspective, they maintain mass, they maintain it on the sea, but whether they're going to use it or not still remains to be seen.
0: How are they, you know, we talk about our AI, we talk about our drone capability, we've seen what's going on in Ukraine, we'll get to that in a minute. How are they shaping up? Because for a while it seemed like we're hyper-focused on the military side, which is great, totally understand that. At the same time, they are very much focused on what it can do for their society to a certain extent, because they don't want it to take over their society, where then you've got billions of people who are unemployed, because that never works out well. But on the military side, how are they?
1: You know, there's two schools of thought. There's some that think that they're just a paper tiger, haven't fought in a war since 1979. Their generals have no idea, you know, how to think strategically and how to, move large scale units and how to fight at scale. And we know that the United States is really good at that. We're really good at combined arms. We're really good at syncing, the communications with the artillery, with the infantry, with, you know, when things go from a conflict perspective. And, especially any of the strategic weapons. So my suspicion is that the Chinese would fight initially on a linearly basis. They would fight, you know, kind of like the Russians have tried to fight in Ukraine, one major aspect and then followed by the next, as opposed to trying to combine them. And that's just, it's just based on experience. But then there are the others that say, well, they don't have to worry about it because they just have so many people. They would throw people at the problem. They would just throw massive ships at the problem. So from the principle of war, from a mass perspective, the Chinese, you know, have that in spades over most of their adversaries there. We do know that the allies, so to speak, the Pacific Rim allies in the South Koreans, the Japanese, the Australians, and the United States, they practice together. They do have lots of military capabilities. That's what it would be. It would be 4-on-1 against the Chinese. And the question is whether the Chinese have a reason to fight and whether or not they have a reason to deploy like they can.
0: Talking to my clients, our military analysts, let's move over to Russia. First of all, man, the Pooter, like that guy, he is just, what, 800 now personal bodyguard that are protecting him? I think he feels like the coup is near, my friend, or something could happen with him.
1: Yeah. You know, I saw this, another crazy stat we were talking about last week. Almost 1,400 Russian casualties per square kilometer last month. I mean, this is just not sustainable. The catastrophic losses that the result of the Russian military is just incredible. I mean, there's no offensive now. That's collapsed on the ground. It's its own attrition that it's kind of eaten from within. You watch these videos on YouTube. It's, you know, drone, literally drones hunting down individual Russian soldiers at a time. It's crazy that the Russians have allowed this to happen. So I think that, yeah, there could be some, it could be finally this internal collapse that might take place, with all the bodyguards he has around him. But Ukraine continues to hammer away. I saw another stat about once every 52 seconds there, Ukraine is striking a Russian target somewhere. So the offensive operation has collapsed. Crimea looks like it's been completely isolated from a military perspective. That was always what this was about, because it was the jewel of the Black Sea fleet that the Russians had there. That's gone now. And top to bottom, Russian is just losing at this point.
0: Is there a fear that out of desperation, you know, because they're monitoring, as they say, they're monitoring what's going on with NATO and Turkey and all this stuff. But is there a fear that his anger, his frustration, his fear is going to get the best of him and he's going to do something ridiculous, whether it is attack Poland or drop something that there's no return from?
1: Yeah, I think that, you know, great question. I think that this is where having a guy like Trump as the president on our side will be helpful to make sure that doesn't happen, because Trump's going to try to find some kind of olive branch for him still. He'll try to still find an escape hatch. That's the old Sun Tzu, you know, Golden Bridge. You know, we talked about it in Iran. We talked about it here, because that doesn't do the world any good that he gets so backed into a corner. Again, that's how, you know, the First World War ends and the Second World War starts. We create this monster in Hitler. So I think Trump recognizes that, and I think Trump is going to look for some kind of, you know, deal where I think initially when they were talking Donetsk, for example, that piece of the one part of Ukraine, instead of the four oblocks there, there's one that gets, you know, taken in and put clearly on the Russian side. So he has somewhere that level of victory, and he'll look for that golden bridge. He'll look for the same escape hatch that he's tried to give the Iranians at some point. And some people will look at that as a sign of weakness, but that's actually part of Sun Tzu and part of overall strategy. You can't take an enemy and put them so far behind that their resulting action is doing something like sending a nuclear weapon towards Ukraine or something like that.
0: What about Ukraine in this? I mean, they have shown the world, hey, drones, robots, this stuff is it's not the future, it's today. But they're still getting bombarded, but they're pushing back. And, you know, Zelensky went from, you know, he was a pain in everybody's butt to kind of like this weird anti-hero.
1: Yeah, the Ukraine now is the center of gravity for any kind of forward-thinking military operations on the strategic level, the tactical level, and everything that they have going on. In fact, once this conflict is officially over, you're going to see Ukraine be one of the, you know, a military that could defeat the Germans and the British. If they decided to, you know, if they decided to look east, they would be much more formidable than the Russians. You're going to see them, they're making more of an argument. Again, I was against this initially, but they're just making much more of an argument to be part of NATO, and it would be actually in NATO's best interest to do that because of the amount of knowledge and technology that they would bring to the alliance. It would be probably, you know, the kind of that last shoe to fall when it came about not having Russia there, because we're out of countries now that really could join NATO. But I think they've earned the right at this point, and I think it would be in NATO's best interest to probably take a hard look at it.
0: It's always be funny, make Russia join NATO so that way you guys can't attack anybody, or we'll attack you, and you'll have to attack yourself.
1: Yeah. Well, you know, in some ways, it'd be in a perfect world, we don't have, you know, need a NATO. I mean, everybody's economies are tied together, but we all know that that's not reality either. So,
0: talking to Mike Lyons, our military analyst. All right, Mike, let's jump over to obviously Iran, the Middle East. Nothing. It's really weird. The last 10, 12, we got this kind of memorandum of understanding. There was some kerfuffling going on, but now it's been super quiet everywhere.
1: You know, so I think they're talking about the MOU, and I think that from what I'm seeing are a couple of things like, you know, what's the deal with the highly enriched uranium? Where is that? It looks like the IAEA doesn't know where it is either, and I think that seems to be that the Iranians are not looking to let those inspectors in and try to find it. You know, we still haven't accounted for that material, so that to me is one of the red flags. We still know that the straits are not fully open. The Iranians are potentially looking for fees, and you know, the president seems to be whipsawing back and forth about, you know, starting the conflict over again. I can tell you this, the military right now is in its summer cycle, trying to take a breather here, as we're keeping some of those troops on station there for a lot longer than we had before, and so, you know, at some point we're going to run out, and I think that you know, of morale, well, I'll say, but you know, that they're going to have to be moved and positioned out of there, and other troops brought in coming from the United States. I think the last thing is that you know, again, Iran is just trying to wait the clock out and just trying to figure out this conflict between the price of oil, the price of crude, and seeing if it's going to hurt the president or not. It doesn't look like it has. The price of crude has come down. The president looks like he's surviving right now at the gas pumps, and that's why I think he hasn't started the military conflict again.
0: Well, it also helps, too, that he told the Iranians, hey, you guys can flood the world with your oil as well.
1: Yeah.
0: You know, and you're like, did we reward them? I feel like at the end of the day, if this just stopped now, that Iran has come out of this better than we have.
1: Yeah, I wouldn't go there only because of their industry has been crushed, their military has been crushed. They've got a hard reset. The issue is, how are they going to recover from it? You know, the MOU doesn't allow us to keep the Chinese out, for example, and keep other nations out, because just like we would, you know, the democratic countries and capitalistic countries would want to go in and help rebuild. Well, so the Chinese and the Russians and everybody else, because they want money out of it as well. You know, what's the deadline? Is it 15 August, right, where this whole MOU has got to be ratified by? You know, that clock is ticking, and doesn't look like any of those important issues are really been settled. So from my perspective, the president is going to, you know, look to gain another victory, let's call it, by then, and the most important thing is keeping these other adversaries out of the situation and keeping Iran at bay.
0: It's going to be interesting, no doubt about that. His name is Mike Lyons, our military analyst, retired major. Appreciate you coming on, brother. Hope all is well with you, and we'll talk to you next week.
1: Thanks, Chad. Look forward to it.
0: Love talking to Mike. Before we came on the air, he was like, all right, so what happened last night? I was like, we got outclassed by a better team, and at this level, you know, it's one thing if the other team forces you into mistakes. It's another if you do ridiculous things, and we did ridiculous things, and they punished us. So, you know, the end of the day, that's what you get. And as I told him, I think the future is more than bright compared to where we've come from. It will not be disappointing in the future. 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Now, he's a garbage guy, gets in and out of the garbage truck, struggling in life to the point where his knee is swollen up. 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
20: Deep states? 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Yeah. 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
21: AI is here. It's not going anywhere. Oh, look, kids, it's kind of an actress. Is that Tilly Norwood? She's alive, but not really, but kind of, sort of.
22: Norwood was first announced by the production company Particle 6 last year. The Actors Union, SAG-AFTRA, said they do not consider her to be an actress. Now the studio that made her is producing a film starring Tilly. titled Misaligned, a coming-of-age story about Tilly trying to become more human. Particle 6 says the film is being designed as a hybrid production, with human directors, writers, and editors working alongside AI specialists.
0: So, Tilly Norwood, controversy, AI, it's not going anywhere. It's not. And if you watch any kind of Reels or TikTok, you see that there's all kinds of these micro dramas now, and they're getting better every single day. And it is incredible. It still looks too good at times to be true, but that's changing. And it's changing every single day. So as far as, you know, the, oh, we don't recognize that, well, you better start, because it's recognizing that you're the enemy in the world of entertainment, and that's not a good place for you to be. 323-538-2423 at Chet Benson Show is your X. Your Insta, YouTube, and everything else will be live on the YouTube tonight. Make sure you join us right here at the Chet Benson Show. Coming up, hour number two of the program. A lot of stuff to get to. Obviously, last night, disappointing. Talk a little bit about that. Charlie Kirk, almost a year since he was killed in Utah. There's a five-day preliminary hearing going on right now. What exactly is it? How does it work? We're going to discuss that and what it means for the actual potential trial itself. And I said potential trial. Also, we got your urban word of the day, some of your text messages about last night's game. We'll talk a little bit about that. A bunch of other good things on the way. If you're missing the show, make sure you grab that there podcast. Hour number two is straight ahead. This is The Chad Benson Show.
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5: President Trump is in Turkey, where NATO leaders are gathering for a summit. And as the Trump administration continues to scrutinize the transatlantic alliance, William Denslow reports one big topic will be securing the Strait of Hormuz.
6: We're expecting movement in NATO foreign ministers meeting with several Gulf counterparts a little later here in Ankara to discuss plans to provide that stability through this waterway that accounts around a fifth of the world's energy supplies.
5: The summit kicks off today with the war between Russia and Ukraine expected to be in sharp focus. President Trump is scheduled to meet tomorrow on the sidelines of the summit with Ukrainian President Vladimir Zelensky. The conflict in Iran is also expected to be discussed. Prosecutors in Utah are trying to make their case against accused Charlie Kirk killer Tyler Robinson. Robinson's attorney, Catherine Nestor, cross-examined former Utah Valley University police officer Chris Bagley yesterday about the security in place near the rooftop where the shooter allegedly positioned themselves.
7: Was anybody around that was law enforcement?
8: No.
7: Nobody on the roof?
8: No.
7: Nobody on the stairway? Nobody on the walkway.
8: No.
5: The team of prosecutors aim to convince a judge they have enough evidence to try Tyler Robinson and seek the death penalty. The week-long preliminary hearing marks the first time Kirk's widow, Erica, and his parents are in the same room with the man accused of killing him. And top Democrats are calling for Maine Senate candidate Graham Plattner to drop out of the race after a sexual assault allegation was made against him. In a report by Politico, a woman who dated Plattner accused him of forcing her to have sex with him almost 5 years ago, despite repeated objections. Senate Minority Leader Chuck Schumer has joined the growing list of politicians to call for Plattner to withdraw. I'm Michael Kastner.
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13: News of the Radio Oklahoma News Network. I'm Ken Johnson. High marks for President Trump's nominee to become the head of ICE. Retired OHP Major Lance Schroyer has decades of experience with the Department of Public Safety. Director Tim Tipton says leadership is a universal tool.
14: I don't care if you're leading a 20-person tactical team or a 20,000-person agency, federal agency. Good leadership principles work across the board.
13: It's Big 12 Media Day, and some Oklahoma State football players are being recognized ahead of the 2026 football season. Cowboy quarterback Drew Mestemaker was awarded the Big 12 Newcomer of the Year And the wide receiver, Wyatt Young, was named to the All-Big 12 preseason team. The Cowboys play Tulsa in a season opener September 5th. OG&E reporting there's still around 3,000 Norman customers without power. 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
8: It could take up to 3 days to fully restore power for some customers, but we are restoring power as we go, as we speak, to customers along the way, getting them up and running as quickly as we possibly can.
13: More than 40 power poles were snapped during the storm. Former state narcotics chief and state senator Daryl Weaver, officially the new Cleveland County Sheriff, wearing a blue suit and red tie. Weaver says his tenure will be one of service.
15: The greatest among us will be our servant. It won't be the person in the front. It won't be the people with all the stars on their uniform. The servant is really the person that serves. And that's what I'm dedicated, my family, we're dedicated to do.
13: Weaver spent 28 years with the State Bureau of Narcotics and finished second in the Republican primary for lieutenant governor. Radio Oklahoma News Network. I'm Ken Johnson.
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1: The World Cup is not over at all. Our World Cup, as far as the team, is over. And that was evident last night because, boy, we sucked it up last night. No excuses. We were crap.
2: It's time to talk World Cup.
3: Oh, how about that?
4: Laura Pereira hit by Hamas. Oh, what a goal. One of the greats.
3: Scherrer right across to Marco Tardelli.
5: We haven't been able to control the play in midfield the way that Maradona has been able to do. And he's hurting England again here. It's a brilliant run.
6: Dola Montiel can win the World Cup for Argentina with this kick. Yes!
1: Yeah, we lost last night. And we got beat by a better team. That's it. Period. Case closed. End of story. Nothing to freak out about. A lot of, like, will the Trump cost us? And look, I'm going to say this where others maybe won't. I don't think it helped. I think it gave them bullet board material, and I don't think it helped. And that's just me. Like I said, I wasn't, you know, as an American, I was like, yeah, cool. But as a person who loves the game, I thought, but also as somebody who stood back and said, you know what? Did this help? Did this hurt? You know, it is what it is. It happened. You know, Trump making the call, the whole nine yards. We just weren't good. It was that simple. We weren't. We failed everywhere on the field. Our offense was non-existent. Our midfield sucked in a major, major way. Carly Lloyd, I think, said what I've been echoing, man. Deer in headlights. We look terrified.
7: You know, it's a bit of a downer for us being out here now after this loss, but I felt like they lost the game before they even stepped out onto the pitch. And I'm not sure why, and I don't know the reasons, but just from the beginning, just chasing, tentative, scared, just not confident on the ball. And I think big time players, you wanted some of those big time players to step up in big moments. And I got to be honest, you know, I was a bit disappointed with Christian Pulisic. I think whether he wants to be the star of this team or not, we didn't see enough from him in this particular game and really the whole World Cup.
1: No, we didn't. We didn't. He's the reluctant star. He's not comfortable like a lot of other leaders. You know, Messi's that way. Messi is the reluctant star. But he does the talking on the pitch where the lights get bright. Messi just, he focuses. Pulisic, you know, he struggled. There was no doubt. He struggled when he came to the Premier League. He struggled there, and he struggled, you know, and how much of that injury was, you know, let's be honest, we didn't see him because he was injured. He played great in that first half against Paraguay, struggled, you know, and the few other moments that we saw him, it wasn't our night. And when you make horrible mistakes, all self-inflicted for the most part, with a team like Belgium, you're going to pay the price. What did I say yesterday? Romelu Lukaku, who scored the fourth goal, said he's like he's a halibut. He's a flounder. He isn't going to go chase the ball everywhere, but when he gets it, you better watch out. Scored a goal. We gave them a goal. It was 2-1. It was like the field was tilted towards the Belgian goal, and we gave a goal to them. That was a disaster of epic proportions with our goalie, Matt Freeze, coming out and then having a brain fart. And it was just, it was awful. But there were no excuses. They were simply better.
8: It's difficult to make a comment. I think we were not good enough today. We don't need to find another excuse. Or I think we were not good enough. Wasn't our day.
1: There you go. It's that simple. Wasn't good enough. Wasn't our day. We hold your head up. You got America excited. The World Cup's been a massive success. Okay? It sucks that all three of the host nations are out. But that being said, Now it's on to, you know, what is going to be an amazing next round, quarterfinals. And Belgium talked a lot of smack after the game. But you guys have fun with Spain because, yeah, they're, because I'm sure they were up all night going, oh my God, Belgium. No, I don't think they are. I'm telling my buddy yesterday, Spain's one of those teams where you walk off the field and go, how the hell did we lose to those guys? I mean, they've got the best young player, maybe the best player in the world in Lamine Yamal, but a lot of the other stuff is, and they're suffocating, and it's just, it's one of those things where you walk off and you go, how did they score three and we had two shots? How did that happen? We'll see. And they eliminated Ronaldo yesterday. CR7 said this is it for him. He's done as far as the national team. And that's that. And he said, I got no regrets. Hold my head high. God bless you, brother. Do it. Do it. 323-538-2423 at Chad Benson Show is your X, your Insta, YouTube, and all of the other good things. Love hearing from all of you. I'm just not one of those guys that's like, oh my God, it's all over for us. Just settle down. From where we have been back in the day to where we are now, it is amazing. It is. It is absolutely amazing. Meanwhile, in Maine, the oyster farmers got problems, to say the least. Grant Plattner's done and dusted. He don't have a choice. The allegations, all of the stuff, nobody supports him. And the fact that he lasted this long was amazing, no doubt. But he's done. Yet another allegation. And it's weird because this allegation, this lady, Jennifer Raciot, or Raciot, if I screwed it up, I apologize. She was actually in the article that the New York Times came out with. But she didn't get any of the scrutiny, any of the, we should pay attention to what she had to say, because the other woman in there was a Republican conservative operative, so they thought, well, that's the one, she's coming after. No, this lady, her accusations are plain and clear, and she's a Democrat, by the way, and says there's a lot of things I like about what he has to say, but
9: he was heavily intoxicated, had intentions with me, and wasn't listening when I said no. And
10: you were saying no, don't, no, don't, over and over.
9: I remember, you know, obviously I've had to recall a lot of this. This is something that I tried for many years to forget. And so small details, you know, might get past me. But yes, I remember very specifically saying, I'm not into this. I remember that the most, sort of saying that the most firmly. I remember specifically him like grabbing at my chest and I like hit his hand and I said, don't touch me. And I remember that during the altercation.
10: And then he kept going.
9: Yeah.
10: I know that you have been very reluctant to tell this story. Very reluctant.
9: Yeah.
10: I'm actually surprised you're here.
9: Thrown up three times today.
10: Is that right?
9: Yeah.
10: Why did you ultimately decide to do it? Why come forward?
9: A few reasons. One of the biggest ones is that I think that there are a lot of men in this world relying on the silence of women.
1: Yeah. And you know what? I was talking to my buddy yesterday. The hubris of some people that think, well, they won't say anything if I do this, or I don't. I mean, and there's a difference between some, you know, people that you think, well, they may be bitter and they're going to make some stuff up, and the reality, this guy, there was smoke everywhere with this guy. There was smoke everywhere with him, from his other allegations to the stuff he had written on Reddit to the, of course, the tattoo. There was plenty of red flags, but the Democrats continue to ignore. And the Democrats know they need this. They need this. That they want the Senate. This is one of those things they've looked at and they said, okay, now what? And then now what thing, and I'm going to say this, sounds weird, this may be a blessing in disguise for the Democrats. This may be a blessing in disguise. So there's two people that are kind of in the lead, but the number one guy is probably a guy named Troy Jackson. He's a logger from Maine, no baggage, name ID in the state. So he's got statewide name identification and also progressive. So he's kind of becoming the lead in this. The other person is a woman who's running for governor, but this Jackson guy seems to be the one. And to me, if I'm the Republicans, I'm going, all right, what do we need to know about this guy? Because this guy scares me more than Graham Platt. Graham had all kinds of baggage, but he was good in front of a crowd. This guy here, if he even halfway matches that, they're going to get on board. And much like a boxer who is, you know, training to fight somebody else, and that person drops out at the last minute, now you have to face somebody who you haven't been focusing on. So this is going to be interesting, and the money that's going to, again, pour into a place like Maine over this is going to be huge. What do you think? Let me know. 323-538-2423 at Chad Benson Show. That is your X, your Insta, and all the other good stuff coming up. Charlie Kirk, before the trial of his murder, there has to be a trial. We'll explain what that is all about. But first, Boer Capital. Boer Capital has another roadshow this month. I love these. These are great. If you don't know what these are, this is their live webinar. 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And Zach's going to lead it. 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
1: The trial, kind of the murder of Charlie Kirk, but it's a prelim, and it's very interesting the way that they go about doing this. It's a five-day hearing, so it began yesterday. Day two will be today. And this week, the whole thing is, do the prosecutors have enough to take this thing to trial? Yes or no? Now, because it's a preliminary hearing, they don't need to have the evidence right now, like, totally just everything hashed out. It's not that. It's a preliminary hearing. Just to say, hey, do you guys actually have enough? And so far, they've showed the sniper pad, okay, where he had set up, allegedly, what they called the sniper pad on the rooftop nearby the building, and that it was in direct sight of Charlie Kirk, and it was done premeditated, just didn't wander up and do it. The confession note. Right, so they highlighted a note from Robinson, allegedly left for his roommates slash romantic partner. He had the opportunity to take out Charlie Kirk, and I was going to take it. And then they've got forensic video evidence as well. And the video evidence yesterday was, from what I understand, and thank God we aren't seeing it, even the judge, who was the only one apparently who saw the video evidence, was you could tell by the look on his face, because there's a couple angles in there that the public has not seen, that is absolutely just awful. And so it sounds like they got a lot here, right? You know? And the other thing is, they're arguing for the death penalty. So they're seeking the death penalty, arguing the shooting at a crowded campus event put numerous other people's lives in immediate danger, and that makes it an aggravating circumstance under Utah law. So the family was there. His mom and dad, Erica Kirk, was there as well. So we'll see. 323-538-2423 at Chad Benson Show. That is your X, your Insta, your YouTube, your Facebook, and everything else right here on the Chad Benson Show. We'll see. I mean, do I think this thing's going to trial? Yes. Do I think he's going to be found guilty? That's for them to prove. I mean, judging by what we have, and there's a lot of, you know, questions out there. And, you know, did he act alone? Was he, you know, is he a stooge for somebody else? Those things are conspiracies. You know, let the evidence do what the evidence does. What do you think? Let me know. We had several texts in about the U.S. losing last night. Chad, was this, did this set us back? Look, it wasn't a great game. It wasn't. Did it set us back? No, I had always picked us to get to the quarterfinals. We didn't do it. We beat the teams we were supposed to. Quite frankly, Belgium, that's the best they've played the entire time. And they were amped up to play. They were amped up to beat us. They felt like that they had something going for them as far as the world was behind them and they're celebrating this loss, et cetera, et cetera. No, I'd never, I've said this over and over again, and we talked about it earlier. For me, the next World Cup is going to be interesting for us. The World Cup after that is the Wake Up America is Here World Cup. That's the one that I think everybody's going to go, oh. And that to me, because of our training, where we're at, we touched on it earlier about the fact that we have a lot of young kids now that are in Europe from a very early age, not after college or after high school. They're there at an early, early age. So no, not the setback that some people who got on the bandwagon got excited about think. Not at all. The future is bright. Last night, stings, no doubt about that. Chad Benson Show.
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0: them.
1: Here in Pasadena, California, residents and city leaders grapple with what to do about Flock, the leading manufacturer of automated license plate readers, or ALPRs. The cameras are installed at intersections and capture detailed vehicle data, which AI can analyze to identify people and alert authorities who say it's an important crime-fighting tool. But critics argue the cameras have created a mass surveillance network that's been tapped by federal immigration agencies like ICE to surveil protesters and monitor individuals.
2: The battle over controversial Flock cameras in Troy is heating up.
1: It's playing out across the country, from Troy, New York, where the mayor declared an emergency to keep the cameras running after public pushback.
3: Get the Flock out of Troy. Thank you very much.
1: To Dayton, Ohio, where authorities took to covering its cameras with what looks like garbage bags after the city voted to suspend Flock.
4: Yeah, I want no part of these things. And there was a ruling about geofencing that came out from Supreme Court on the 29th, I think, of June. So, what, less than a week ago? And it's all about search and seizure, unlawful. They are able to, first of all, no, it's everything is shady, right? Like, there's nothing about these things where it's like, well, we can hold it for 21 days, and it really helps if there's an Amber Alert. And, you know, all of the things, what they talk about is just very vague. Like, nobody can see it, but hold on a second. You hold it for 21 days, but then they can build a national database. Well, maybe that's true. Maybe it's not true. You know, look over here. This is concerning.
1: Across the country, at least 57 municipalities have canceled or let their contracts with Flock expire over the past year, with 15 more rejecting proposed Flock contracts due to community pushback, according to data compiled by NBC News.
5: So this is above and beyond the license plate detection, and you can see that it sort of follows him in the shot.
1: Yadi Yance and Nick Rabb are co-founders of DeFlock Pasadena, a grassroots organization hoping to pressure Pasadena to cancel its existing contract with Flock. What's the biggest concern here?
5: I think the biggest concern is that if these technologies were used and the data got through to ICE and led to a raid or was used by police for a wrongful conviction, then basically ruins someone's life.
6: There needs to be more community input and consensus and consent before deploying this and any other mass surveillance technology.
4: Because that's what it is. I mean, look, the good intention of it's going to solve Amber Alerts and missing person cases and vehicle theft and human trafficking and all of these, that sounds awesome. But what's the cost to us as Americans? Because we've already surrendered a lot of our, right, privacy by deciding that we want to live our life, you know, by checking the box online. But we should have this understanding and belief that we should have some privacy. And they're like, well, it's not really a big deal, even if you're driving around in some of these places. Some of these places have 175 cameras in the space of a few blocks. But, and this is the argument, well, if you're not doing anything wrong. It's not about that. It's about, once again, giving up all of your privacy in the name of safety. And that's an issue. Everybody is tracked, by the way. Everybody. You're going to church? Track. You're going to a political rally? Track. You're going to abortion clinic? Track. Gun store? Track. Treatment center? Tracked. Protests? Tracked. Oh. Everybody. It's not that just, hey, we're looking for a blue truck. No, no, no.
1: DeFlock activists requested public records reviewed by NBC News, finding that Pasadena's database was requested by various law enforcement agencies in the summer of 2025. In dozens of those requests, the reason given included FBI or ICE. One specific query on June 9th, 2025, confirmed by the San Bernardino County Sheriff's Department, listed ICE protest as the reason for a search of 830 separate surveillance camera networks in Flock system, including Pasadena's Flock cameras. The search request came on the very same day as a peaceful protest at an ICE facility in San Bernardino. Flock says it had pilot projects with several federal agencies during this time period, including with Customs and Border Protection, but says that all its federal pilot programs ended by August of last year.
4: Yeah, because you don't need to. Right, because you can just, they'll come to you and go, here, we do need a warrant. Here, can we have this? See, it is also, there's no transparency. It's, look over here, but we're not doing anything. But, you know, those are the issues that people have. Like with the data centers, the fear of, hey, we're only going to do this. And then you find out, well, hold on a second. We've read the contract now, and you've already built out 10 times what you said you were going to. Nobody buys it. Nobody does. And, you know, once again, everything is always couched as, oh, it's because of safety, right? It's because, but they're sharing between agencies? Wait, they're setting up a national net? Well, they're not. Are they? Are they? And again, it's whether or not you are going to use it correctly doesn't mean that the powers that be are going to use it correctly. And that's the issue that many, many Americans have with a lot of this stuff.
1: However, according to Pasadena's transparency portal maintained by Flock, it was still sharing its data with a regional intelligence center that facilitates information sharing between local, state, and federal agencies until last month, discontinuing access after NBC News reached out. In emails to NBC News, the city of Pasadena says it's taking a, quote, cautious approach and is working with the city council to identify next steps for its Flock program.
0: Do you feel like Flock has done enough to safeguard their system so that this is not accessed by those federal agencies?
5: I would say no way. I'm trying to, you know, make it appear as if this data is, for example, in California, staying within California. But there's so many other ways that data can get outside.
4: Yes. And I know what some people are thinking. Well, Chad, is again, if you're not doing anything wrong, it's no big deal. What about the speeding cameras? They take a picture of your car and license plate. That's it. Now, share with anybody else. It is a picture. This is AI, and it is following you. It is. It's not, oh, you went 55 in a 40 through a yellow red light. It is not. You're driving down the street, following you, taking a picture. It is. It is all of those things, and it's not whether or not it's a good idea or bad idea. Again, if all of these things were used in the correct way, yeah, we'd have that conversation. But human beings run this, and as we all know, they got their own designs on stuff.
1: In a statement, the Department of Homeland Security says, in part, that it does not maintain a contract with Flock Safety, and that it's, quote, using all lawful tools to remove dangerous criminal illegal aliens from the U.S.
7: Well, I know there's concerns about whether or not this data is being shared with ICE. Flock does not have a relationship with ICE.
1: Flock insists it's strengthened guardrails to secure the data that's being collected and says where it's shared is really up to the local authorities.
4: Do you think that's true? Do you think if the White House said, hey, who are all these people? And we're going to get to that in a second because there's another issue out there. We'd like to know because they're Antifa, they're this, they're that, they're whatever they're looking for. Again, abuse happens because they can't help themselves. The agency's looking for something. We have a right to some form of privacy. And yes, we've given a lot of it away. That being said, do you want to give more of it away? Again, it's not about the technology is a tool. It's how the tool is used. And that's my issue. I think for a lot of people out there, that's their issue.
1: While it may receive information from federal law enforcement, Alameda County insists the data isn't flowing the other way.
8: We have absolutely no external sharing with any federal agencies or immigration. There is no way they could access our data without our knowledge.
9: The three remaining Alameda County supervisors voted yes.
1: In April, Alameda County leaders voted narrowly to extend its Flock contract for several more months, despite concerns from residents.
8: This technology is used specifically related to calls for service, 911 calls for help, and to stop criminals. If we remove this technology, it's going to be a big detriment to public safety.
1: Back in Pasadena.
10: So there is definite benefit having this technology.
1: The debate over safety and privacy continues as cities confront a new digital age of policing.
4: And the same people out there who, because I've argued on this, the same people out there who say, well, COVID, right? Those of you who, you know, who are willing to surrender your rights for safety, you know, deserve none of them, the old saying. You don't deserve either. That's not really the quote, but you guys get where I'm going with that. Or the same people say, no, we need safety. We need more safety. We need more safety. No, this isn't about you. If you're not doing anything wrong, you shouldn't care. Oh, you should absolutely care. Absolutely care. Because the things that are going on, it's not just here. I want you guys to understand, even now, it's this want to crack down on anything that criticizes government, right or left, because we saw it with the left when Biden first got in there and it really ramped up with them looking, even go back to Obama, right? Was it Rosen from was that who it was? Forgot, from Fox? I mean, some serious questions need to be asked there. Now you've got this guy who's suing DHS because the agents tracked him down for sending a scathing email. Well, did he threaten? No. He exercised his First Amendment right. He wrote to, at the time, Todd Lyons, who was in charge, wrote him on his government email on the 26th. Three paragraphs. No. He compared Lyons to a Nazi, predicted that Lyons would be tormented by his own conscience. But did he do anything? Did he threaten to kill? No, he didn't. Because if he did, then yes, that's a different story. That's a threat. Criticizing is not a threat. The plaintiff, David Strever, said, look, I exercised my fundamental right to criticize one of the highest ranking law enforcement officers in the United States. They showed up at his house. They showed up at a hotel. This is the stuff where you sit there going, are you kidding me? He says he was taking his 7-year-old daughter on a vacation to a Finnish theme park when the agents visited his home. He and his daughter landed at New York City's JFK International Airport. 2 days later, they made their way to a nearby airport hotel to sleep. That evening, Stever was told by the hotel front desk that a federal agent from the Department of Homeland Security had come to see him and left him a business card. Yeah, that's the stuff, you know? There's the overreach. That's so frustrating. And what are we doing here? And the lawsuits are coming in, and several have joined forces with him, as well as people with Flock. Again, criticizing, we should absolutely be able to do it. Asking serious questions and fighting back against the over-surveillance of us, you betcha. We sit here and criticize the likes of China all the time, like, there is full surveillance system. You don't think we're becoming that? I think we're long past that. Let me know what you think. 323-538-2423 at Chad Benson Show is your X, Insta, all those other things. Speaking of our rights, speaking of us as a nation, 250th birthday celebration just went on. Young Washington, the story of George Washington before he became the general, the president, right? Just a pup. It's in theaters right now. 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
1: So everybody's freaking out about data centers. 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
2: It's a debate intensifying across the country.
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1: As we continue our urban word soccer style, we got several of them based on yesterday's game, which, as we all know, was a stinker.
2: Now it's time for the urban word of the day. The young have a vocabulary all their own, and we break it down for you. It's called the urban word of the day.
1: Yeah, we got several today. Howler is one of them. Howler. That's an embarrassing mistake. Our goalie yesterday made quite the howler, for sure, on that one. And this one, bottling it or bottle it. If you don't know what bottling it or bottle it is, choke. Think choke. Yesterday, the American team bottled it. They failed under pressure. They had opportunities. They bottled it. They choked. They really just, well, as we said, stunk it up just a little bit. Those are some of your urban words of the day.
2: That was the urban word of the day. Now you know.
1: Always good to know, my friends. Always good to know. A few of you have texted in throughout the day about yesterday. A couple of you said, Chad, thank you so much for, you know, I was kind of getting into soccer, and then I feel like, oh, geez, we suck. We don't suck. We're not there yet. It's okay. It's okay. We're not there yet. We're going to be there. We're not there yet. It's that simple. I mean, they had an opportunity last night to do some stuff. They didn't do it. Okay. Is what it is. You move on. You accept the fact that, as I just said, you bottled it. And you kind of cracked under pressure. And then we look forward to the future. 323-538-2423 at Chad Benson Show. That is your X, your Insta, and your YouTube. Join us if you can tonight right around 8 o'clock Eastern on the YouTube. Helps us out right here on the Chad Benson Show. Coming up, hour number three of the program. We'll talk a little bit about, last night's failure. And I just talked about the road ahead. Is it really good? Is it not good? Plus, the World Cup's still going on. We got a lot of great games still left. Top of that, our buddy Mike Lyon's going to join the program and talk about Russia, China, Iran, you know, all the things going on. And on top of all of that, little what's trending happening, Graham Plattner, what will he do, what won't he do, what is Maine's answer to this debacle that is going on, as well as the Democrats, because guess what, this is on you guys, this is on you. Hour number three, straight ahead, Chad Benson Show.
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5: The week-long evidentiary hearing in the Charlie Kirk murder case in Utah has resumed. Yesterday, prosecutors started presenting evidence against Tyler Robinson, with the judge set to decide whether there is enough against him to proceed to trial. The hearing marks the first time the conservative activist's widow, Erica, and his parents have been in the same room with Robinson. President Trump is now in Turkey for this week's NATO summit, which kicked off today. NBC's Garrett Hake reports the Russia-Ukraine war is expected to be a major focus.
6: Also looming over the summit, the fragile ceasefire with Iran. With thousands of Iranians in the streets of Tehran Monday in a funeral procession for the slain Ayatollah. And overnight, Iran firing missiles at commercial ships in the Strait of Hormuz, according to a U.S. official.
5: Speaking alongside the Turkish president today, Trump said he's been disappointed with NATO and expressed frustration with the alliance over not assisting the U.S. in the war with Iran. Trump also said the U.S. has a great relationship with Turkey and that he's considering selling F-35 jets to them. Questions surround the status of Kentucky Senator Mitch McConnell following his hospitalization last month. Reports say the former Senate Majority Leader was found unconscious at his Washington, D.C. home on June 14th after a possible heart attack. McConnell's office has provided few details on his condition or the reason for his hospitalization, but said in a statement recently that he appreciates the outpouring of support he's receiving while he continues his recovery in the hospital. A flash flood threat is looming over millions across parts of the Mid-Atlantic and New England today. A weather system stretching from Ohio to parts of Virginia is set to produce more rain, with the heaviest expected over an area around southern Pennsylvania. The U.S. has been eliminated from the World Cup. With star striker Florin Balogun's one-match ban reversed, the team still crashed out in the round of 16 with a 4-1 loss against Belgium last night in Seattle. The U.S. still hasn't made the quarterfinals of the World Cup since 2002. I'm Chris Caraggio.
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9: News of the Radio Oklahoma News Network. I'm Ken Johnson. High marks for President Trump's nominee to become the head of ICE. Retired OHP Major Lance Schroyer has decades of experience with the Department of Public Safety. Director Tim Tipton says leadership is a universal tool.
10: I don't care if you're leading a 20-person tactical team or a 20,000-person agency, federal agency. Good leadership principles work across the board.
9: It's Big 12 Media Day, and some Oklahoma State football players are being recognized ahead of the 2026 football season. Cowboy quarterback Drew Mestemaker was awarded the Big 12 Newcomer of the Year and the wide receiver Wyatt Young was named to the All-Big 12 preseason team. The Cowboys play Tulsa in a season opener September 5th. OG&E reporting there's still around 3,000 Norman customers without power. Spokesperson Sherry Hurst.
11: It could take up to 3 days to fully restore power for some customers, but we are restoring power as we go, as we speak, to customers along the way, getting them up and running as quickly as we possibly can.
9: More than 40 power poles were snapped during the storm. Former state narcotics chief and state senator Daryl Weaver, officially the new Cleveland County Sheriff, wearing a blue suit and red tie. Weaver says his tenure will be one of service.
12: The greatest among us will be our servant. It won't be the person in the front. It won't be the people with all the stars on their uniform. The servant is really the person that serves. And that's what I'm dedicated, my family, we're dedicated to do.
9: Weaver spent 28 years with the State Bureau of Narcotics and finished second in the Republican primary for lieutenant governor. Radio Oklahoma News Network. I'm Ken Johnson.
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1: We got boat race last night, but don't you fret. Nope, don't fret. Do not fret. First of all, World Cup's not over. Secondly, as we're seeing, future. It's good. It's good. We failed. All right. I don't sugarcoat it. We got boat raced. But that being said,
2: it's time to talk World Cup.
3: Papa! Oh, how about that?
4: Borja Pereira hit by Hamas. Oh, what a goal! What of the greats?
3: Scherrer right across to Marco Tardelli.
5: We haven't been able to control the play in midfield the way that Maradona has been able to do. And he's hoping England again.
6: Solo Montiel can win the World Cup for Argentina with this kick. Yes!
1: Yeah, we got boat raced last night. Not going to pretend that we didn't. Not going to sugarcoat it. But the future is brighter than you think. I thought we were going to go to the quarterfinals. Never thought we were going to really progress past there. I mean, anything is possible. But the reality is we were going to be facing Spain. And by the way, Belgium. Have at them. All right? You guys played a hell of a game last night. Their coach came up and said, right after the game, Flo Balogun, of course, all the hubbub around, you know, him and the red card, came up to him and apologized. And he said, look, it's not your fault. You had nothing to do with this. And he said he's a great young man. And, you know, it's over. Right? We got boat raced. Okay. I'm not freaking out about it. And the reason is because I know where we've been. I know where we've been. Let me tell you where we've been. Our national team used to play exhibitions at high schools. What? Yes. In 1994, do you know how many of our guys were full-time professionals on other teams besides the national team? Not many. Are you ready for this? This is what's crazy. This is what's absolutely crazy. Like I said, I know where we have been. Only six players were in Europe or playing professional soccer in any way, shape, or form. And of these, Ernie Stewart, Roy Wegley, Thomas Dooley. All of them were either married to an American or had a service man who was an American who happened to be their father. Wijnaldum playing in the lower division in Germany. Tab Ramos, I think, playing the second or third. John Hark's the only one playing in a top flight division anywhere in England. And, oh, we did have Hugo Perez, who was playing for CD Foss of El Salvador. I don't even know what. And Hugo Clavijo, who was on our national team in the 94 World Cup. Are you ready for this? He played indoor soccer for the St. Louis Ambush. All of the other players, all of them, were actually, technically they were what they call unattached, means they had no professional team because we had no league. The United States Soccer Federation set up a residency where they paid them to play for the national team. They gave him some money and some housing and things of that nature. That's where we've been. Where we're going is we're going to win this thing. I never thought we were going to win it this year. But the freak out yesterday and last night, oh, God, it's over. Settle down. We're fine. Where we have been to where we are now. Do you have any people over in Europe when I was there? By the way, I was there playing. I'm playing in the reserves for Wickham and Farnborough Town. And it's there was no Americans over there. There was like one or two. Now, hundreds playing in all over Europe, in the top divisions, playing, yes, kids, in the Champions League, playing in the Premier League, playing in the top divisions for the top teams. And then you go and you say, well, what about our kids? Because that's really, when I played, everything I learned was self-taught by just trying to watch as much as I could. These kids had years, decades of advantages of understanding the game. And are MLS academies good as any other academies globally? They are. They go, they compete, they win. They more than hold their own. So where we're going, we're going to be fine. And when they rated the academies and the youth level, this is where it really got interesting for me. So 18 plus, they still have a bit of an advantage. 15 and 16, no more advantage. We have some of the top academies right now. So everybody settled down. Okay. But there's no doubt that last night was not a good look. Period. Case closed. We self-inflicted absolute embarrassment from the first goal where the ball bounces in the box and our guys go, "Damn, what do we do with it?" And they score to Matt Freese absolutely with the biggest howler so far of the World Cup. That's a mistake. Where he comes out and gets a ball outside of his box as a guy's running through, beats him to it, and then panics and does nothing with it. That was not good. That was embarrassing. But Belgium played a hell of a game. No excuses. We got beat by a better team. We learn and we move on. And there's still plenty of World Cup left. There's Messi still in the tournament. Mbappe still in the tournament. We can go on and on about all the players that are still out there. Lamine Yamal. All of these stars are still in the tournament, and it is going to continue to be great. And as we move closer and closer to the final, the best have risen to the top. And we'll get there. No doubt about that. Speaking of the best rising to the top, Tilly Norwood. You guys remember her? Oh, you don't? Because she's not real, but she kind of wants to be.
0: Hey, Tilly Norwood here.
7: She's the controversial AI actress.
8: They say it's not real, that it's fake.
7: And this morning, she's officially set to star in her first feature film. The movie, called Misaligned, is set to take place in the so-called Tillyverse, according to Particle 6, the studio that created Tilly Norwood. The movie will be a coming-of-age story about a girl AI bot. When the AI actress was first announced last year, it sparked widespread backlash. Emily Blunt calling it terrifying in an interview with Variety in September and adding, "Please stop taking away our human connection." SAG-AFTRA, the union representing actors, blasting its creation, saying they're opposed to the replacement of human performers by synthetics.
1: Yeah. But it's here, so it's the future. And the future is now-ish. Is it ready for 100% prime time? No. Will it be? Oh, yeah, sooner rather than later. And it's weird because Hollywood doesn't really know what to do. They're like, "We should, but then we shouldn't, but then we want to, but we can't tell anybody, but then we shouldn't because..." And then, oh, I get it. I mean, I think we all get it. We don't know what to do with it, and should we be scared? Shouldn't we be scared? Or is there opportunity here? Of course there's opportunity.
7: Tilly's founder, Aline Vandervelden, telling us she doesn't see it that way.
9: How is this not taking work away from professional actors?
10: Because we would never be making a feature film. So we would never have been casting.
9: There are people, though, who say it's just the tipping point. And if this works, then what's next?
10: I don't disagree with any of that, right? I do think a lot of films will be made using AI, but I don't think it will stop live action at all.
1: No, it's not. And it's going to make live action, and I've said this, it's going to make live action have the opportunity to infuse the two, which is going to be awesome. Is it going to take some gigs away? Yes, probably. But will it add new gigs? Absolutely, I think it will. And it'll also give people who don't have the opportunities to go to Hollywood and make a big budget movie, even though they have something in their mind that could be the next Batman or Superman, the opportunity to compete. And as we've seen with Obsession, even though it's live action, when given the opportunity, it's amazing what people can do.
7: It comes as some in Hollywood are beginning to embrace the technology. From Matthew McConaughey, who licenses voice for AI-generated bilingual content with 11 Labs, where he's also an investor.
11: Con mi permiso, 11 Labs trabajó conmigo para traducir mi voz.
7: To the late Val Kilmer, who's soon set to return to the big screen as an AI recreation in the upcoming movie As Deep as the Grave.
12: Don't fear the dead, and don't fear me.
7: Kilmer's daughter recently telling Today that her father wanted to do this to help set a precedent.
13: My dad was very passionate. This is the time before these laws are written to make sure that there's a structure for compensation.
7: As for Tilly Norwood, whether or not audiences want a fully AI-generated film remains to be seen.
14: I think it'll depend on whether the product is good.
1: Always. And we've seen that. We talked about it yesterday with the whole thing with Supergirl. You know, if the product's good, people are going to show up. If the product's not good, they're not going to show up. Doesn't matter what it is, how much money you spend. And this, if you go online, you scroll through and you see those micro dramas and stuff like that, many of them now are AI. And you know who's eating it up? Everybody, especially a younger generation. So while our generation doesn't want to see human beings go away, at the same time, the younger generation is okay with it. So this will be interesting. Speaking of movies, Angel Studios, kids. You guys know about Angel Studios. Incredible. Amazing. Right now, they got an opportunity for you to see live action, folks. The likes of Andy Serkis, Ben Kingsley, and Kelsey Grammer in Young Washington. This is before he became general and president. All right. This focuses on his, you know, 19, 20 year old. He faced failure, danger, defining moments that would do what? Shape the guy that would become the general, become the president. 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It's incredible. 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Coming up, little What's Trending straight ahead, Chad Benson Show. 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
1: All right, let's find out what's trending on the old interwebs. On this most festive of Tuesdays. Yeah, still singing, boys and girls. We're going to start with the magical world of Yahoo. Yahoo! Travis Kelce, Taylor Swift, where are the wedding photos? People are asking. Who are the people? Don't know them. Not my people. Prince Harry, U.S. men's national team, World Cup. We were eliminated. We've talked about it. Christopher Nolan's The Odyssey premiered. How good is it? I don't know. If it's anything like Christopher Nolan's other movies, it could be amazing, or it could be you walk out and go, what the hell was that? Microsoft cutting 4,800 jobs in the latest round of layoffs. Georgia sheriff warns camera vandals face felony charges, and these are more of the flock cameras we've talked about. Almost said candles, but that's not what those are. Over to Google, number one trending thing. U.S. men's national team. U.S. Belgium. Estadio Unidos Belga. That's Spanish for you out there. Super El Nino is also trending. Yeah, Super El Nino. Trump accounts. Trending. David Strever. ICE email lawsuit. Very interesting about that. We'll try to get into it maybe a little bit later, if not tomorrow. And finally, over to X. All World Cup. What? Belgium, FIFA, Pulisic, Balogun, World Cup, Tim Ream, England, Team USA, Norway, Maine, Plattner, Candice, Soccer, Susan Collins, Patriot Front. 323-538-2423 at Chad Benson Show. It is your X, your Insta, your YouTube, which we will be live tonight, your Facebook and everything else. We love hearing from each and every one of you right here on The Chad Benson Show. Mitch McConnell. Chad, are you going to say something? Yes, Mitch. Are you alive or are you not alive? We don't know. 3 weeks in the hospital. Where are you, Mitch? Ken Paxton trending as well. James Tallarico also trending. One of the other things trending is NATO. Is NATO going to get a new look? We're going to talk to Mike Lyons, our military analyst, coming up in a little bit about NATO, among other things. But Trump, NATO, let's be honest, at times it's been a little touchy.
2: The administration is really framing this as a chance for a rebranding of NATO, in a sense, kind of this NATO 3.0, as they're calling it. They're really trying to focus this summit on the idea that they want European countries to play a bigger role in the defense of the European continent. The U.S. ambassador to NATO, Matt Whitaker, said last week, they remain a proud NATO member, but we have responsibilities elsewhere in the world as the world's only superpower.
1: Plus, we're attacking other places, and we need to make sure that our stuff's elsewhere. No, I mean, all kidding aside, NATO should have been doing this. One of the great things that I've enjoyed Trump doing is pushing NATO. Hey, guys, it can't be all us to do everything. Everybody enjoys your health care there? That's great. You know what you're not enjoying? The giant receipt that we have for our protection of you. So it'll be interesting to see what comes of it. We're going to talk to Mike Lyons coming up a little bit about that, as well as Ukraine and obviously Iran and a bunch of other things. Reach out to us across all of our social media. Mike Lyons, our military analyst, he joins the program straight ahead. Chad Benson Show.
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1: That time of the week to talk to our good buddy, Mike Lyons, military analyst. Best damn military analyst in business. Retired major in the Army. We talk about all things military when it comes to what's going on globally. First and foremost, big day for NATO. And, you know, Trump, let's be honest, Mike, Trump has not always been a big fan of NATO. And there have been issues with NATO, no doubt in the past, not spending what they were supposed to. What do you think is going to happen here? Is there going to be a reset, a rebranding, or is this just a continuation of much of the same when it comes to Trump and NATO?
2: Now, Trump and NATO has always been a challenge on NATO's side, but all Trump is trying to get NATO is to be more responsible and spend the percentage of their GDP, and fortunately he couches it as they have to write a check to the United States. It's really not the case. But he's definitely taken NATO, both in his first term and then in this term, to a place where they're more responsible about their defense. And I think that's the key here. You've got some, I'll call NATO whisperers, and Marco Rubio, for example, I think he recognizes the importance of it. I'm not sure the Secretary of Defense, Secretary Hegseth, is as positive. He wants to play more like Trump on the hardball side, but

0: But the reality of the situation is, you know, NATO has kept the peace there over 80 years, since 1945, since the end of the Second World War. And it needs to be, you know, obviously fixed in some ways. But I think that Trump, his instinct was correct, became more accountable to NATO. And I think you'll see some kind of, you know, victory lap that Trump will take when this summit's over.
1: What would you like to see done with NATO?
0: Well, you know, we got here by, you know, evolution, not by design. I never wanted to see the 30-plus nations in there. I think you can't have NATO to be everybody except Russia. That's how the First World War started, when it came down to these alliances. There has to be much better accountability with regard to each other in military, from a military perspective, and training up on the military and the spend that takes place there. And fortunately, you know, old-line NATO countries like Germany and like England have allowed their militaries to deteriorate to such a point where I think the self-actualization now is recognizing that they have to do something. You know, they have allowed the immigrants, they've allowed Europe to become this, you know, this place where it's almost unrecognizable right now. And I think in some ways they've caught it. NATO has a real important aspect of it. Germany needs to pivot, for example, away from some of the social programs and get back to where it can to at least provide some level of defense for itself. But NATO could be the model for future geographically based organizations. I think a NATO, for example, in the Middle East would be a great idea, as all those countries are looking to tie together their national securities.
1: Talking to my clients, our military analysts, we talk about all things military and the global conflicts that are going on. China tested a ballistic missile. There, people are worried, you know, obviously in the region. I think they see a lot of what's going on. I think a lot of people are worried, would America do anything if China decided to flex its muscles? What would be the, you know, what would China gain from some of this stuff? Because you and I have talked about, they may not gain a lot. But Xi wants to see stuff done in his timeline, which is kind of an odd thing. What do you think of the ballistic missile test?
0: Yeah, no, so China still, as you projected forward from years ago, we thought 27, 28 would be the time that China would decide to potentially move on Taiwan. We were trying to pivot to the Pacific. We still, you know, can't get there with what's happened in Iran and Ukraine. In the good old days, we were able to fight what we said was a two-front war. And now it's just not really feasible because of the net amount of naval assets that we've allocated to the Middle East, and then also our ballistic and air defense capabilities that are being sent to Ukraine. China, to me, once they show this kind of aggression, that means that they're, you know, kind of moving forward with their plan, whatever that plan is, as they have ballistic missile capability that is very difficult for us to defend against. I think, you know, this is where AI, this is where the Andurils of the world, the U.S. defense contractors, are trying to leapfrog the technology, and they're trying to get well out in front and be as imaginative as what the Chinese are doing when it comes to their ballistic missiles, when it comes also to our response to that. So, you know, China continues to move forward. They, from a military perspective, they maintain mass, they maintain it on the sea, but whether they're going to use it or not still remains to be seen.
1: How are they, you know, we talk about our AI, we talk about our drone capability, we've seen what's going on in Ukraine, we'll get to that in a minute. How are they shaping up? Because for a while it seemed like we're hyper-focused on the military side, which is great, totally understand that. At the same time, they are very much focused on what it can do for their society to a certain extent, because they don't want it to take over their society, where then you've got billions of people who are unemployed, because that never works out well. But on the military side, how are they?
0: You know, there's two schools of thought. There's some that think that they're just a paper tiger, haven't fought in a war since 1979. Their generals have no idea, you know, how to think strategically and how to, you know, move large scale units and how to fight at scale. And we know that the United States is really good at that. We're really good at combined arms. We're really good at syncing, the communications with the artillery, with the infantry, with, you know, when things go from a conflict perspective. And, especially any of the strategic weapons. So my suspicion is that the Chinese would fight initially on a linearly basis. They would fight, you know, kind of like the Russians have tried to fight in Ukraine, one major aspect and then followed by the next, as opposed to trying to combine them. And that's just, it's just based on experience. But then there are the others that say, Well, I don't have to worry about it because I just have so many people. They would throw people at the problem. They would just throw massive ships at the problem. So from the principle of war, from a mass perspective, the Chinese, you know, have that in spades over most of their adversaries there. We do know that the allies, so to speak, the Pacific Rim allies in the South Koreans, the Japanese, the Australians, and the United States, they practice together. They do have lots of military capabilities. So that's what it would be. It would be 4-on-1 against the Chinese, and the question is whether the Chinese have a reason to fight and whether or not they have a reason to deploy like they can.
1: Talking to my clients, our military analysts, let's move over to Russia. First of all, man, the Putin, like that guy, he is just, what, 800 now personal bodyguard that are protecting him? I think he feels like the coup is near, my friend, or something could happen with him.
0: Yeah. You know, I saw this, another crazy stat we were talking about last week. Almost 1,400 Russian casualties per square kilometer last month. I mean, this is just not sustainable. The catastrophic losses that the result of the Russian military is just incredible. I mean, there's no offensive now. That's collapsed on the ground. It's its own attrition that it's kind of eaten from within. You watch these videos on YouTube. It's, you know, drone, literally drones hunting down individual Russian soldiers at a time. It's crazy that the Russians have allowed this to happen. So I think that, yeah, there could be some, it could be finally this internal collapse that might take place, with all the bodyguards he has around him. But Ukraine continues to hammer away. I saw another stat about once every 52 seconds there, Ukraine is striking a Russian target somewhere. So the offensive operation has collapsed. Crimea looks like it's been completely isolated from a military perspective. That was always what this was about, because it was the jewel of the Black Sea fleet that the Russians had there. That's gone now. And top to bottom, Russian is just losing at this point.
1: Is there a fear that out of desperation, you know, because they're monitoring, as they say, they're monitoring what's going on with NATO and Turkey and all this stuff. But is there a fear that his anger, his frustration, his fear is going to get the best of him and he's going to do something ridiculous, whether it is attack Poland or drop something that there's no return from?
0: Yeah, I think that, you know, great question. I think that this is where having a guy like Trump as the president on our side will be helpful to make sure that doesn't happen, because Trump's going to try to find some kind of olive branch for him still. He'll try to still find an escape hatch. That's the old Sun Tzu, you know, Golden Bridge. You know, we talked about it in Iran. We talked about it here, because that doesn't do the world any good that he gets so backed into a corner. Again, that's how, you know, the First World War ends and the Second World War starts. We create this monster in Hitler. So I think Trump recognizes that, and I think Trump is going to look for some kind of, you know, deal where I think initially when they were talking Donetsk, for example, that piece of the one part of Ukraine instead of the four oblocts there, there's one that gets, you know, taken in and put clearly on the Russian side. So he has some level of victory, and he'll look for that golden bridge. He'll look for the same escape hatch that he's tried to give the Iranians at some point. And some people will look at that as a sign of weakness, but that's actually part of Sun Tzu and part of overall strategy. You can't take an enemy and put them so far behind that their resulting action is doing something like sending a nuclear weapon towards Ukraine or something like that.
1: What about Ukraine in this? I mean, they have shown the world, hey, drones, robots, this stuff is it's not the future, it's today. But they're still getting bombarded, but they're pushing back. And, you know, Zelensky went from, you know, he was a pain in everybody's butt to kind of like this weird anti-hero.
0: Yeah, Ukraine now is the center of gravity for any kind of forward-thinking military operations on the strategic level, the tactical level, and everything that they have going on. In fact, once this conflict is officially over, you're going to see Ukraine be one of the, you know, a military that could defeat the Germans and the British. If they decided to, you know, if they decided to look east, they would be much more formidable than the Russians. You're going to see them, they're making more of an argument. Again, I was against against this initially, but they're just making much more of an argument to be part of NATO, and it would be actually in NATO's best interest to do that because of the amount of knowledge and technology that they would bring to the alliance. It would be probably, you know, the kind of that last shoe to fall when it came about not having Russia there, because we're out of countries now that really could join NATO. But I think they've earned the right at this point, and I think it would be in NATO's best interest to probably take a hard look at it.
1: It'd almost be funny, make Russia join NATO so that way you guys can't attack anybody or will attack you and you'll have to attack yourself.
0: Yeah. Well, you know, in some ways, it'd be in the perfect world, we don't have, you know, need a NATO. I mean, everybody's economies are tied together, but we all know that that's just not, that's not reality either. So,
1: talking to Mike Leinzer, military analyst. All right, Mike, let's jump over to obviously Iran, the Middle East. Nothing. It's really weird. The last 10, 12, we got this kind of memorandum of understanding. There was some kerfuffling going on, but now it's been super quiet everywhere.
0: You know, so I think they're talking about the MOU, and I think that from what I'm seeing are a couple things like, you know, what's the deal with the highly enriched uranium? Where is that? It looks like the IAEA doesn't know where it is either, and I think that seems to be that the Iranians are not looking to let those inspectors in and try to find it. You know, we still haven't accounted for that material, so that to me is one of the red flags. We still know that the straits are not fully open. The Iranians are potentially looking for fees, and you know, the president seems to be whipsawing back and forth about, you know, starting the conflict over again. I can tell you this, the military right now is in its summer cycle, trying to take a breather here, as we're keeping some of those troops on station there for a lot longer than we had before, and so, you know, at some point we're going to run out, and I think that you know, of morale, well, I'll say, but you know, that they're going to have to be moved and positioned out of there, and other troops brought in coming from the United States. I think the last thing is that you know, again, Iran is just trying to wait the clock out and just trying to figure out this conflict between the price of oil, the price of crude, and seeing if it's going to hurt the president or not. It doesn't look like it has. The price of crude has come down. The president looks like he's surviving right now at the gas pumps, and that's why I think he hasn't started the military conflict again.
1: Well, it also helps, too, that he told the Iranians, hey, you guys can flood the world with your oil as well.
0: Yeah.
1: You know, and you're, well, like, did we reward them? I feel like at the end of the day, if this just stopped now, that Iran has come out of this better than we have.
0: Yeah, I wouldn't go there only because of their industry has been crushed. Their military has been crushed. They've got a hard reset. The issue is, how are they going to recover from it? You know, the MOU doesn't allow us to keep the Chinese out, for example, and keep other nations out, because just like we would, you know, the democratic countries and capitalistic countries would want to go in and help rebuild. Well, so the Chinese and the Russians and everybody else, because they want money out of it as well. You know, what's the deadline? Is it 15 August, right, where this whole MOU has got to be ratified by? You know, that clock is ticking, and doesn't look like any of those important issues are really been settled. So from my perspective, the president is going to, you know, look to gain another victory, let's call it, by then, and the most important thing is keeping these other adversaries out of the situation and keeping Iran at bay.
1: It's going to be interesting, no doubt about that. His name is Mike Leinzer, our military analyst, retired major. Appreciate you coming on, brother. Hope all is well with you, and we'll talk to you next week.
0: Thanks, Chad. Look forward to it.
1: We're going to wrap it up straight ahead. Mike has been following along with the World Cup, asking me questions. And before we came on the air, we chatted a bit about the World Cup, what happened last night. I just told him, look, we got thumped by a better team. We made a lot of mistakes. We went out with a whimper rather than a bang. It is what it is. Time to move on. The future is more than bright, and our young kids coming up are amazing. And he was like, cool. 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That is your X, your Insta, your YouTube, and everything else. We're going to wrap it up on this Tuesday straight ahead. 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
1: I won't sugarcoat it. We got boat raced yesterday. We did. We got boat raced as we wrap up today's show. I'm not going to sugarcoat it. Here's what I will tell you. I didn't expect us to win it. I didn't. I expected us to get to the quarterfinals. We didn't. But as I've been saying throughout the day, for some of you who are like, I can't believe this has happened. Man, how much has it set us back? Set us back. We talked about it earlier. Go listen to the podcast. In 1994, a vast majority of our team played for the national team. They had no other professional options. One of our players played indoor soccer and for the national team. So we have come a long way. So to think that this has ended us is wrong. I'm telling you guys, and we're going to take a deeper dive tonight on the old YouTube. If you have a chance, check us out. 323-538-2423 at Chad Benson Show is your X, your Insta, your YouTube, your Facebook, and all of the other things. Again, check us out tonight right around 8 o'clock Eastern on YouTube. It'll help us out right here on the Chad Benson Show. Another solid show today. Let's see here. We talked World Cup. We talked communism, socialism, Graham Plattner, which is just insane. We talked to our good buddy Mike Lyons, military analyst, talk about all things, including what's going on with NATO, which is still a big deal, right? We still got to pay attention to that stuff. Plus, we talked about a lot of other things, including those flock cameras, which was very interesting. 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
3: 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What are the early plans?
5: Take me back to Tulsa. Here we go again. Yeah, we're excited, actually, about going to Tulsa. We're going to be in a facility that's brand new, renovated. It's going to have a new look, and it's a big facility. We're really excited about going to Tulsa. I'm really excited about this convention. There's going to be some stellar communication and education opportunities for members. Obviously, our big trade show. It's sold out. But our educational sessions, we're going to spend our opening general session really focused on screwworm, talking about and helping producers understand what's going to happen when and if it comes to Oklahoma, specific to Oklahoma in general, but also if my ranch is in one of those infected zones and I'm under either a surveillance or I'm under some type of restricted animal movement. We're going to spend, obviously, two big sessions that we have every year that are so popular, Matt Makin's with weather. He's going to give us his weather forecasts, and holy smokes, he's about as good as they come in terms of being able to predict pretty reliably and accurately what the weather's going to be. Dr. Peel on Saturday morning, that's a staple of our, and he is fantastic and always draws a standing room only crowd. I'm really excited about the two other sessions, educational sessions as well. One is going to be prescribed fire. John Weir is going to have a panel of guests, and he's going to, what we're asking John to talk about is okay, help somebody who hasn't ever used prescribed fire to get comfortable with using it.
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0: Markley, Van Camp, and Robbins Show. Jamie Markley, David Van Camp, Scott Robbins. So an update on Greenland, David.
1: Yes, well, President Trump, he is in Turkey for the NATO summit going on. A lot of interesting things to talk about. And someone brought up Greenland. Did you know the president was real hot and heavy on getting Greenland for a while there? But we wondered if, you know, maybe he had just sort of forgotten about it and let it go. Well, no, sir, he did not.
0: Okay.
2: Well, that's what hurt my relationship with NATO. Because Greenland doesn't help Denmark. Denmark doesn't spend money to really help Greenland, but it's an important part for the United States. And it's surrounded by China ships and Russian ships. And that's not going to happen. The ships is, it's not going to happen. It was Greenland that, in my, and it continues to be, that should be controlled by the United States, not by Denmark. And when they wouldn't go along with it, and with all the money we spend to help them with Russia, and we don't have to spend any money, we could remove all of our soldiers out of Europe. Because as you probably noticed, Europe's a very different place than it was 20 years ago.
0: Yeah.
2: A lot different, much different. It's a much different, and they better be careful with immigration and energy. If they're not careful with those two things, you're not going to have a Europe anymore. Okay, thank you very much, everybody.
3: Ah, there you go.
4: You can't argue with anything he just said.
3: No.
4: You really can't. And it is people on the left that will hear something like that and say, this is why we're embarrassed on the world stage. Mm-hmm. He's just a bully. Well, you're a mark for these people and have been for years. You've been taken advantage of. He was just the guy that pointed it out and says, I don't do that.
3: Yes.
4: I've been negotiating deals my

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5: A police agent says the man accused of killing Charlie Kirk in Utah had interacted with members of Turning Point USA just hours before Kirk was killed during a week-long evidentiary hearing. David Hall didn't elaborate on what was said between Tyler Robinson and members of Kirk's Turning Point organization. The judge is set to decide if there's enough evidence against him to proceed to trial for killing Kirk at Utah Valley University last fall. President Trump didn't hold back on NATO today, expressing frustration with the alliance over not assisting the U.S. in the war with Iran. Trump spoke while at the NATO summit in Turkey. The summit kicked off today with the ongoing Russia-Ukraine war expected to be in sharp focus. Millions across parts of the Mid-Atlantic and New England are under the threat of flash flooding. A weather system stretching from Ohio to parts of Virginia is set to produce more rain, with the heaviest expected over an area around southern Pennsylvania. Elsewhere, thunderstorms are expected to develop around the Carolinas, with damaging wind gusts expected to be the primary hazard. New York City agencies remain on the scene of a midtown Manhattan high-rise as they investigate potential structural issues. Mayor Mamdani says the building itself and several buildings around 235 East 42nd Street have been evacuated as officials cut off vehicular and pedestrian traffic.
6: All of this is a reflection of the fact that our top priority right now is the safety of those who live in this area, the safety of those who work in this area, and DOB inspectors and engineers are on site working quickly to secure the site as well as that surrounding area.
5: Construction workers on the 21st floor reported buckling steel beams while people outside the building reported falling bricks. The building is under construction and has the permits to be turned into apartments. Kentucky Senator Mitch McConnell's condition remains unknown following his hospitalization last month. Reports say the former Senate Majority Leader was found unconscious at his Washington, D.C. home on June 14th after a possible heart attack. I'm Chris Caraggio.
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10: News from the Radio Oklahoma News Network. I'm David McCollum. Collinsville police have arrested Tyler Kendrick on charges of manslaughter and leaving the scene of a fatality. Police say Kendrick had an argument with his girlfriend, Amber Pippen, then ran her over in a gas station parking lot. Kendrick is in the Tulsa County Jail on a hold from the Cherokee Nation. Pippen leaves behind seven children, ranging from age 3 to 18. OG&E crews are still working to restore power in Norman following the 4th of July storms, utility spokesperson Charity Hurst.
11: We have around 2,600 still out in our service area. The overwhelming majority of that number is right there in that Norman area.
10: 1,400 crew members are working in the affected area with a 10 p.m. deadline to get the electricity restored. Several areas of the Wichita Wildlife Refuge are closed this week while crews conduct feral swine control operations. Closures include Burma Road, the south of Boulder Picnic Area, Narrows Trail, Cutone Point, Parallel Forest, Mount Scott Canyon, the area south of the Mount Scott Picnic Area, and west of Sunset Peak. Wildlife officials say feral swine are invasive and damage Oklahoma's native habitat. An East Tulsa church has a unique problem. Someone filled their dumpsters with fireworks. Church officials say their trash pickup service refused pickup because the fireworks are considered hazardous. Tulsa police can't file a vandalism case because there weren't any no trespassing signs posted. They suggested the church contact Tulsa Fire to at least hose down the explosives. Law enforcement will review the case sometime today. More on these stories at RadioOklahomaNews.com. 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

0: 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Jamie Markley, David Van Camp, Scott Robbins.
1: Just getting a couple of news updates, and I happen to see this update. It's a Somalian Minnesota state rep candidate by the name of Abdi Dasein.
2: Good job.
1: Thank you.
3: All right.
1: He owns a daycare that's receiving tax dollars with dozens of repeat violations and unpaid fines. And he is calling for more funding for daycares. And I'm not joking.
4: When the only way to keep a roof over your family's head is to work three jobs, we're not doing our job to address access to quality housing. When you cannot find adequate daycare for your children and unwillingly leave the workforce to care for them, we're not doing our job to ensuring safe and accessible child care.
1: That's right.
4: When your children attend schools with crowded classrooms, we're not...
1: When I only have seven BMWs for my family,
3: yes, that is
1: something
3: not,
1: needs to be done.
3: That is not adequate.
1: Yes.
4: Creating an environment where teachers can succeed and children can learn.
1: Yes.
2: Oh, boy.
4: Access to resources I needed.
1: Access.
4: To start my business has allowed my family to thrive.
2: I'll bet.
4: Everyone
1: I bet
4: has
1: it has.
4: Access to those resources. And not just the capital, but the time to pursue your dreams.
1: Got it.
2: Boy, he's that's something right there.
1: Yeah, you love that,
2: Holy
1: don't you?
2: Holy smokes.
3: Pursue my dream.
2: Right, I know, right.
3: Robbing American taxpayers blind.
2: Yep. That's why he wants to franchise Learing Centers everywhere.
1: Of course.
2: I got McDonald's now. One on every corner.
3: You know, we're just a few Learing Centers away from having a top-notch soccer team.
2: That's
3: you know,
2: it.
3: I'm just saying.
2: You stand a better chance of get funded if that were the case. Yeah, but USA Soccer, look at that. We're going to go.
1: Big story is Maine, the Senate race. Graham Plattner may have to drop out because of the latest allegations. Woman says, well, yeah, he basically raped me. That's what she told Jake Tapper. One of his big backers has been Bernie Sandwiches.
2: Oh, gosh, yeah. Huge.
1: Sandwiches, he got irritated, too, when people ask him even about the Nazi tattoo.
2: Yeah.
1: So, May's on X. But

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0: The Mark McVan Camp and Robin Show. 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
1: Well, looking at the preliminary hearing for the trial of Tyler Robinson, the guy who is accused of assassinating Charlie Kirk, they're laying out a pretty good timeline of him on the campus, climbing up the stairs, getting onto the roof. It's a pretty far away surveillance video of him getting up on the roof, but they believe that this matches up with other clearer pictures from right around the time that he fired the shot.
0: It'll be interesting to see how all of this plays out. All right, thanks for the update. Nimrods of the News, it's time.
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0: All right. Nimrods in the News, we go to Las Vegas. Our friends in Vegas may already know this story. Former board president of a little league that serves families in the area has been arrested. This is after the league's board sent a letter to families notifying them of financial discrepancies in its bank accounts.
2: Uh-oh.
0: Steve Rodriguez Prado, arrested and posted bail, charged with one count of theft. That's ranging from $25,000 to $100,000. Two counts of forgery, one count of a convicted person failing to register with local law enforcement within 48 hours. What are we talking about? According to the arrest report, Prado spent $65,000 on casinos, air travel, strip clubs, ride shares, video games, erectile dysfunction medication, and car insurance.
2: My goodness.
0: The Little League money. Yes. Well, a strip club, like $1,351, including an $800 bottle of Don Julio, 1942. Dang. Also left a tip of $433.
2: Candy.
0: Also, $294 for the erectile dysfunction medication Blue Chew.
1: He was trying to make sure that she finished med school, okay?
0: Of course. Yeah. Then you got Robert Fleming, who is now running things, said, "I wish it was like the old days when you could stone criminals with rocks and have the kids throw baseballs at them."
2: Oh, man.
0: And that's Nimrods in the News.
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12: A police agent says the man accused of killing Charlie Crook in Utah had engaged with members of Turning Point USA just hours before Crook was killed. During a week-long evidentiary hearing, David Hall didn't elaborate on what was said between Tyler Robinson and members of Kirk's Turning Point organization. The judge is set to decide if there's enough evidence against Robinson to proceed to trial for killing Kirk at Utah Valley University last fall. Top Democrats are urging Maine Senate candidate Graham Plattner to drop out of the race after a sexual assault allegation was made against him. In a report by Politico, a woman who dated Plattner accused him of forcing her to have sex with him almost 5 years ago, despite repeated objections. Senate Minority Leader Chuck Schumer and Democratic Senatorial Campaign Committee Chairwoman Kirsten Gillibrand have now joined the growing list of politicians to call for Plattner to immediately withdraw. President Trump says he's been disappointed with NATO, expressing frustration with the alliance for not assisting the U.S. in the war with Iran. NBC's Alice Barr reports Trump spoke alongside the Turkish president today in Turkey, where he's attending a two-day NATO summit.
13: President Trump also saying the U.S. will drop sanctions on Turkey and may lift a ban on selling them F-35 fighter jets.
14: It's certainly something we will consider.
13: That ban started in the first Trump term when Turkey bought an air defense system from Russia.
12: The summit kicked off today with the Russia-Ukraine war expected to be in sharp focus. Trump is scheduled to meet with Ukrainian President Volodymyr Zelensky on the sidelines of the event tomorrow. He said he already spoke with Russian President Putin. The World Cup's round of 16 wraps up today. Lionel Messi and Argentina staged a wild comeback against Egypt in Atlanta to win 3-2 after being down 2-0 late in the match. Later, Switzerland will face off against Colombia and Vancouver. The winner will play Argentina in the quarterfinals Saturday in Kansas City. I'm Chris Caraggio.
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21: News from the Radio Oklahoma News Network. I'm David McCollum. Former Rhema Bible Church Chief Operating Officer Craig Hagan has pleaded guilty to two misdemeanor counts of disturbing the peace for improperly using a residence as a kennel that neglected several animals. He will pay fines and complete a rehabilitation program on animal cruelty prevention. The Broken Arrow Church cut ties with Pastor Hagan in June. It may not feel like it, but college football season starts in a little more than 2 months. New Oklahoma State head coach Eric Morris was asked about the impact of NIL.
22: We see so much about NIL and the rosters and the money. Like at the end of the day, these kids are still kids, and I get to see them working through problems and working through hard things and having a small accomplishments. And those moments are the moments that I still love coaching for, and they're still there every day in my life.
21: Morris brings a track record of success along with 35 former staff members and 15 players from North Texas. Ahead of schedule, the Turnpike Authority puts the pedal down on the East-West Connector. State Capitol correspondent Trey Davis with more.
1: While a federal lawsuit moves forward, so does the OTA with a project causing the ire of property owners in its path. Engineer Darian Butler recommended approval of the $75.3 million contract for the Turnpike Connector. The board unanimously approved the contract Tuesday and later met an executive session to discuss the environmental suit brought by the group Pike Off.
21: OG&E utility repair crews are still working to get power restored in Norman by 10 o'clock tonight. Utility spokesperson Charity Hurst talks about the challenges.
3: In that Norman area alone, we saw 44 downed poles. The challenge with that is those are then wrapped up in trees.
21: Hurst says just over 2,400 customers are still without power from the July 4th storms that slammed into Norman. More on these stories at RadioOklahomaNews.com. For the Radio Oklahoma News Network, I'm David McCollum.
4: Through the Wheat Checkoff, the Oklahoma Wheat Commission supports the efforts of wheat breeder Dr. Brett Carver and his wheat breeding team at OSU as they develop new varieties for Oklahoma and the Southern Great Plains. The newest release just announced, Wyatt.
23: The genetics will sound familiar. Half of it is Smith's Gold, because the other half is very different. And so this is coming from Romania. The Eastern European wheat sector, that is so important to us. That genetics just fits the Great Plains, particularly the southern and central Great Plains, extremely well. I remember seeing the first set of progenies that came from that cross, and I thought, my gosh, this is just heads and shoulders visually above everything else.
4: Dr. Carver says wine has tremendous yield potential.
23: You know, we need to continue to increase that yield potential so farmers still have that competitive edge.
4: The Oklahoma Wheat Commission, working hard for Oklahoma wheat producers.
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sad, disappointed, embarrassed. Just like that, it's over. It's over for the United States. But it's not over. I'm not done. We're not done. It's not over. We're still here for the World Cup in America. It does look over for Mitch McConnell, and it certainly looks over for Graham Plattner with Emily Austin and Casey Smith.

0: It is Will Cain Country, streaming live at the Will Cain Country YouTube channel, the Will Cain Facebook page. Here, please just hit follow at Spotify or on Apple. Today, we're hanging out with the host of the Emily Austin Show, along with Tinfoil Pat and Two-A-Day Stan. Hi, Emily.
1: Hey.
0: Glad to have you here today on Will Cain Country. If you would so indulge us, Emily, we're going to begin the show today with just a little bit of housekeeping. We need to get some Lysol and some disinfectant into the room. We need to go ahead and clear the air because we have problems. Thanks, Ed. Go ahead and bring it in. We need to literally disinfect the environment. Okay, thank you, Ed. We're going to go ahead and get rid of some things that stink on this show. And all I have to do is turn over to everyone's bastion of charm, X. When you need something to uplift you, might I suggest a healthy dose of X? And if you're looking for something to really lift the spirits, might I suggest the deuce on X? That would be the X handle account of the producer of Will Cain Country, one Tinfoil Pat Patrick Hatton. Bummer last night for Team USA, huge bummer, which we're going to be getting into throughout the hour today. We'll talk about it in terms of what it means for the future of U.S. soccer, what it means for this World Cup. But for now, let's just talk about what it means for Will Cain Country. So as we are all, as a country, suffering together through what amounted to an embarrassing loss, as described by Alexi Lawless and Carly Lloyd as a disappointing exit from the World Cup, I made the mistake, as I often do, and I want to apologize to my family and my own mental health, of turning over to X. I'm having trouble pulling this up for the audience, but it's of no matter. This is how it went down on X. The way-too-cool Josh Holmes of Ruthless announced to the American public, "Look at it this way, we can all go back to hating soccer tomorrow." To which
1: Tinfoil Pat replied,
2: "Yeah.
0: Finally." Exactly, Emily. Speak for yourself, curmudgeon.
2: Downer.
0: Speak for yourself, Pat. And then he wasn't done. He actually waited an hour. It wasn't as though he wanted to get it out within about a 5-minute period, and he had a couple of hot takes he wanted to fire off. He cooled down, he took an hour, and he came back. Raw Alerts says ICE is reportedly ramping arrests back up under Trump, with White House pushing 2,000 detentions a day. To which, again, stinky old Pat says, "Soccer is over!" Exclamation point. And then this son of a has the nerve to jump in and debate one Chris Saliza, who says the problem with U.S. soccer is we put too much emphasis on size and frame, and he suggests he might engage in a substantive debate about soccer and says, "Name one good forward under 5'10. Pat, the question for us here today is, at what point in your life did you decide that the effort and time needed to develop a charming personality could easily be replaced by simply being an asshole?
3: That last one was a really good joke. Who comes to mind?
0: Messi.
2: Yes.
3: Yeah, he's 5'7".
1: By the way, I was trying to get engagement. Sport. Jalen Brunson is one of the shortest NBA
2: there
1: players.
2: You go.
1: So size doesn't matter, ladies.
2: Muggsy Bogues. Let's go.
1: Exactly.
3: Right.
0: Size doesn't matter, ladies, says Emily Austin. Emily, you've been covering the World Cup. You've been, I think, at several of the venues, stadiums, perhaps some of the games, some of the fan fests. This is over for America. But this is not over. This World Cup is an overwhelming success, not just for the world, for America. I'm not talking about our performance on the pitch. I'm talking about this has been awesome this entire month, and it's not over. We got quarterfinals, semifinals, and a final to go. Yeah, we're going to lose some Americans because there's no red, white, and blue, but this has been incredible, and it's still coming to a city near you. We still have L.A., Dallas, New York, hosting the world and hosting incredible athletic feats.
1: Yeah, I mean, first of all, it's like, y'all can't escape us. Yeah, we're out of the competition, but you're in my turf, sweetheart. You're not going anywhere until this is over. So that's A. Number two, I think anyone who cared enough to tune into Team USA, who hates soccer so much, I think it's people's personality to pretend that they hate soccer just because it's a conversation to be had that draws attention to them. But if you were watching the men's national team for America, I promise you're going to watch... You're going to want to watch whoever is going to knock out Belgium. Just out of mere curiosity. Just out of hate watching. I don't think anyone's actually going to completely tune out. And also, now we're out of the knockout rounds. We're going to the quarterfinals, semis, finals. You don't need to watch six games a day anymore. You just need to watch what is it? Spain, Norway, Brazil got knocked out. That was crazy. Egypt, Argentina. Who doesn't want to watch Messi? By the way, Will, next season, we have to go to Miami to watch Messi. This is the most slept on gem that America has. Like, do you realize we have the greatest soccer player of all time in Miami? And like, we're not capitalizing enough on that. But regarding last night's performance, here's what I posted on X. Team USA so bad right now. Trump could sign an executive order, deploy the National Guard, call FIFA, rename soccer to football, and we would still screw this up. Because we didn't just lose. First of all, we could have beat Belgium. And we didn't lose by a goal. We lost 4-1. So it was humiliating. In fact, I saw that self-deportations were at a new time high last night. So I don't know. But I'm joking. But my friends at DHS were like, we're going to self-deport ourselves if USA doesn't win. I think the problem for someone like myself was that I was so cocky. Like, I walked around with this USA hubris. I'm like, home court advantage, y'all. And then, you know, that was embarrassing.
3: I think the blowout is very deflating. Yeah. I think if it was a closer game, it would have. I just think it just took a lot of the air out of the World Cup.
2: You got embarrassed.
1: Oh, and the red card conversation. It's like now we lost, and people are perceiving it as like special favors, which I just covered on my podcast. It wasn't a special favor; it was merely a review. But it's like, all right, we went through all of that to not lose, to get annihilated. It's just, it's so. Today's a mourning day for me.
0: Because it's not just mourning for the United States men's national team, and it's not just mourning for America. It is a mourning for our ego, to your point. Yeah. And all of those storylines are wrapped up in one. As well over a decade lover of soccer, well over a decade. My boys have been playing soccer since before 2015, which led me to picking a team in the English Premier League and following soccer on a weekend-to-weekend basis, whether that's in Italy, Spain, or England. But notably, and perhaps for this discussion, not so much in America, not a big follower of the MLS. This was so deflating to our individual egos. And here's why. First, fair play, Belgium. Fair play. I loved, if you guys saw the video this morning, Belgium doing the Trump dance in their locker room. That's good. That's just good trash talk. And that's the way you should handle that. If you feel like you were aggrieved and you were wrong, go ahead, co-opt the Trump dance. I have no hatred for Belgium. I actually have none in this whole thing. And I may even root for Belgium. There's nothing. It was never personal with Belgium.
3: You can't get on to David Marcus for
1: root for anyone else, not the one that beat us.
0: That's not true. Here's the problem. Belgium, by the way, in their complaints over the red card rescission, was no different than anybody else. Hell, I'm a huge Holland fan, and I'm going to Erling Haaland, and I'm going to root for Norway. Their coach was one of the primary instigators on this red card thing.
1: Every Englishman,
0: player, pundit, and fan has been complaining about this. And so too did Belgium. Belgium didn't do anything but complain, and then proceed to go out and absolutely smoke us. So I'm sorry. Maybe different than you guys. I'm not mad at Belgium for doing so. What was on display for us last night is how much better they actually are. Literally, let me just tell you how much better Belgium is than the United States of America. And I'm going to lay this track first. We played like garbage. That's not the best version of the United States of America, but I'm not sure the best version could beat Belgium. The only thing that could have happened to actually come out with a W last night was us to play our absolute ever-loving best, and for them, which they had been, by the way, to play their worst. They had not been playing well. That was our only hope. Otherwise, let me just explain something to you. Christian Pulisic not only would not start for Belgium, but he probably wouldn't even see the field. Hell, he barely sees the field for America. He takes himself out with injury in almost every single game. And that's the flat-out truth. But Kevin De Bruyne didn't see the field. He's one of the best players of all time, and he didn't even get in the game last night for Belgium. And we would not have a single American, maybe Malik Tillman, because he's now our best player, get on the field if they were playing for Belgium. And that showed the chasm we still have between us and the quote-unquote proverbial big boys. This is who we are. We're third tier. We're 14th, 15th, 16th best in the world. And those teams lose in the round of 16, like we do in every single World Cup.
1: Like, I will never understand. Okay, excuse me, and please don't, like, clip me in a manipulative way, not you guys, viewers. Like, okay, say Americans suck at soccer. We have too many immigrants who definitely don't suck at soccer to justify. I can't justify having a national team that looks like this. Because, fine, say we're genetically just not great at soccer, which I don't believe, but, like, okay, maybe we're not investing enough into Americans playing soccer. Half of the other teams are full of people that are not from that country, but are citizens of that country. We are a nation of immigrants. Why can't we find a handful of people from soccer cult countries and just, like, bring them to the national stage? Like, every other country did it. Why is it so hard for us? Like, why do we need to? No one knew the names besides maybe Will, you, and I, and whoever else is on this panel, of three players on the U.S. men's team.
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0: Welcome back to Will Cain Country. We're still hanging out with the host of the Emily Austin Show, Emily Austin. You bring up an interesting point that I hadn't considered. So first of all, everybody who's a casual today is positing why we can't get over the hump in soccer. And the truth is, every single theory has been mulled over and, for that matter, tried to be resolved. Okay? People have tried to resolve the money issue. It costs too much for youth in America to play soccer. They've tried to resolve the culture issue. They've tried to resolve every single issue, and it hasn't taken. Okay? You make an interesting point. The immigrant issue. Not only the immigrants living in America, but the dual citizens. Look, outside of Pulisic, okay, the names that you saw last night are the people you're describing, Emily. Okay, Flo Balogun has lived all of about 1 month in America, right? When he was born up until his mom got the first flight back to England. He was raised in England. Malik Tillman, not raised in America. These guys have American passports because they have American parents. Sergiño Dest, who was horrific last night, also not raised in America. So we have access to both immigrants who actually live here and immigrants otherwise. So, but then you ask, okay, you're right. Look at France. Those are all, you know, immigrants to France. Look at Belgium. Luca Bacchio, Romelu Lukaku. These are not, you know, multi-generational native Belgians. These are immigrants to Belgium. So where's our Lukaku? Where's our Lubacchio? And the answer to that is, I believe this, in part, there are Americans, people with American passports, who are raised somewhere else, come up in a bigger soccer culture and are better soccer players. They don't choose to play for America.
1: Right.
0: Because why would you? Why would you sign up to go play for a team that's going to go out in the round of 16? Where honestly, too many people are like Patrick and make fun of soccer. When you can go play in Belgium and be a national
2: hero. Where's competition
0: hero.
2: Here too?
1: Yeah.
0: Well, we're just talking about the national team.
2: Yeah.
0: All those guys play pro.
2: Yeah.
0: Dest, Tillman, Balogun, Pulisic, they all play in Europe professionally. So we're just talking about when you choose to play for your national team. And I saw a tweet this morning. There's some player. Oh, you know who it is? Cristiano Ronaldo's son. Cristiano Ronaldo's son is about like 13 right now. Okay? He's Ronaldo's son. He's got some good soccer genetics running through his blood. He has the ability to play for Portugal, where he has never lived. But his dad's from Portugal. He's raised in Spain. He can play for Spain. But guess what? He has an American passport because he was born actually in the United States of America. Ask yourself, will Cristiano Ronaldo's son choose to play for the United States of America? And the answer, you know, there's one thing we can do and only one thing we can do, and we have a good history of doing it. Money whipping little Ronaldo. Just
1: dude, his dad's a billionaire. The kid doesn't need money.
2: Open the checkbook.
0: I know.
3: Where's
0: you're right.
3: Cody Campbell
0: you're right.
3: Right
0: and honestly,
3: where's Cody Campbell?
0: And by the way, we're not the biggest money whippers on the block anymore.
1: Yeah,
0: let me introduce you to the Saudis.
1: Get him quick. Exactly.
2: Yeah. We need him, though. That would be unbelievable.
1: Compete with the Saudi money first and get talking.
0: Yeah. Back to the World Cup, Emily, this guy, when you sent this Patrick and Dan this morning, I thought you were talking about Pablo Torre, former ESPN, now investigative journalist in order to make everything in sports suck. But it isn't. It's Pablo Maniquez, and he posts on X, the United States should never get another World Cup. We have effed this one up at every turn.
1: Yawn.
0: In what way? In what way? This has literally been the best World Cup of all time. This has been not from the perspective of the performance of the United States men's national team, but from the perspective of the world. We should have every other World Cup. It should be like,
1: I agree.
0: America? And a quick tour around the world. Back to America, a quick tour around the world.
1: Exactly. No, I what's been really cool is that I'm doing a lot of the culture around the World Cup rather than the play-by-play and analytical side of it. So if you go to my Instagram and you see my fan interviews, I could talk about the ones that didn't make the cut for Instagram just because I'm posting the funnier ones, not the wholesome ones. But I think at the end of the World Cup, I'll post my unreleased footage. I was speaking to fans from all around the world and I asked all of them, what's your favorite part of America? And they actually had an answer that shocked me. Maybe because, like, we're not in the Midwest. Like, we're in some major cities here, New York, Atlanta, I mean, LA. Dallas is the Midwest, but, you know, Miami. And all of them were like, wow, you know, the hospitality and the warmth of the American people has been next level. And I was like, did you just say warmth? Are we talking about the same New York, New Jersey that you are? But I really think that America needed this as much as every other country because, you know, obviously it's a weird time. It's a divisive time. And we just, like, needed kind of a worldly playdate. So I think we've been more welcoming than we had even anticipated. So it's like they feel that. And trust me, they will be back. So I don't know what the heck this guy is on. And I've never been to another World Cup to compare. But I bet you Qatar was not like this. I don't think Morocco was like this. You can't compare anything to the United States. And then the worst thing that breaks my heart is while we have Chang Yugers and Hassan Pikers and Jackson Hinkles in America, these people from other countries would do anything to become an American citizen. They are so grateful that their visa got approved. They love this country. And meanwhile, we have treasonous Americans who hate this country. And I'm just like, man, we need more people like them.
0: One more quick point on this and comparing the United States to the rest of the world. I did enjoy this. While I'm not, I have no feelings about Belgium. I mean, I do have a little bit of a feeling because, as I said many times, my favorite soccer player of all time is Belgian. It's De Bruyne. He didn't get on the field last night. But the lefties, and I saw tweets, and I can only presume these were real. Some people said, hand to God, hand on heart, this really happened. And you presume it happened in some place like New York. They said they were at a bar, and these lefties, some blue hairs, were rooting for Belgium over the United States. And their rationale was America's history of racism and oppression. And they're like, do you have any idea of the history of Belgium?
2: Yeah.
0: Like, any idea whatsoever what Belgium did in Africa? Yeah. Like, rank the colonial powers and the atrocities done, okay? I give you the French. I give you the English. I give you any of them. I think you're going to have a hard time not coming back with, wow, Belgium was awful. And here are the lefties rooting for Belgium on these premises. Incredible.
4: 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Will Kane Country.
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0: Welcome back to Will Kane Country. We're still hanging out with the host of the Emily Austin Show, Emily Austin. Emily, I want to go through a little bit of stuff in the world of politics here. First, so let's start with something that I think is bipartisan. And hopefully, I would hope that most average Americans can rally behind the idea that we are high past time for term limits. And that is currently illustrated by Senator Mitch McConnell,

0: has provided few updates about his condition. Here's what we know. We do have a few details of what people have said. It has been said that he appreciates the outpouring of support. Asa McConnell have not disclosed, he's 84, what prompted his hospitalization. Shortly after McConnell was hospitalized, his spokesman released a short statement saying Senator McConnell was admitted to the hospital this morning. He's receiving excellent care. There's conflicting reports on the seriousness of his condition. But whatever the case may be, and we send our condolences to Mitch McConnell and his family, and it's not to pursue insensitivity, we cannot have this in our United States government. We can't have Dianne Feinstein. We can't have Mitch McConnell. This is building a massive temple to your ego to never leave, to stay until you are compromised in being an elected representative. And in this case, a hugely important senator. We have to do something. We cannot let people stay this long.
1: You know, it's such a good conversation, and honestly, I've never had it. I don't even know if I've put thought into this before, so I'm happy you brought it up. I was recently in Panama, and I interviewed the mayor of Panama City, who will likely run for president, and I asked him, so what does the next, like, 15 years of your life look like? And he said, in Panama, you can't serve back-to-back terms as president, which on one hand, I feel like in America, that would be a shame, because I feel like you can only do so much in 4 years, but it also gives politicians an opportunity to touch grass, realize that there's a world outside of being the almighty powerful of the country, and that there's a different way to live your life, which is a very good thing, I guess. But also, like, I think about Trump. Trump is old. He's really old, actually. I didn't even know how old he was until, like, I think when he won the election. I'm like, is Trump 70? And my dad's like, no. Because he's so young at heart, and he's, like, doing things, and he's traveling, and he's hustling, and then you have Biden. And it's like, I don't know if there should be an age limit or if it's a term limit problem. I think we need to be more honest about evaluating people and their mental health and their physical health. Because, like, yeah, Mitch is disgraceful. The fact that this guy's tripping and falling and hospitalized. It's like, why are you in politics? You should be with your family. Like, you're going to die soon.
0: Yes.
1: That's the reality. And, like, Joe Biden, poor guy, he was a victim. But then Trump. So, you know, I think it should be case by case. Obviously, the older you are, the more experience you have. And I know men in their late 70s that are sharp as a tack. But, like, we need real and honest medical evaluations. But I don't trust any institution anymore. That's the problem.
0: I don't think that my analysis is age versus youth, because you're right.
1: Right.
0: While you're right that this is individualized, we should, for the sake of accuracy, say we do actually have actuarial tables as well. We do know that the older you are, the more likely you are to have lost your faculties than, say, a 39-year-old. But we still need to allow for individuals. Trump is 80 and obviously more energetic than several 39-year-olds on the screen right now.
2: Hey, what the hell?
0: Literally, right now. Like, one of them might have fallen asleep.
1: Like, right after we speak.
0: One might be asleep. Oh, he spoke. And yet, here's Trump, who is 80, right? And so, I don't think you can say, well, you can't serve past the age of 74, right, whatever we're going to set it at. But I do think this is why term limits work, okay? Trump would not be term limited out. You know, he will be at the age of, what will he be, 83 when he's term limited out?
1: You're talking about Senate, though.
0: Yeah, well, okay, 6-year terms. 2 terms is 12 years. Why is that not enough?
1: But Will, what? Okay, so I'm 25.
0: To get done what you're going to get done.
1: But what if I'm 25 and then I run for, well, I can't run for Senate right now. Well, then I guess I don't have that problem. Okay, say I win a Senate seat when I'm 30. Why should I retire at 40? When I could keep going till I'm 50, you know? If I'm doing a great job.
0: I think the answer to that is because, yes, and many people point that out. There are good senators who you shouldn't be terming out. They've been done good things, and they just hit their limit. But while what we have to face at the end of that point, which is a legitimate point, is there is no perfect answer.
1: That's true.
0: But if we're picking on what is going to create the most good, right. I think that senators that stay longer become, the argument is they become more effective because they know what to do within the system. They know how it works. They know how to, they get more power and influence. But on the flip side, they all seem to, not all, because I don't like being a cynic, but it becomes something that gratifies the individual instead of the country.
1: You see what I'm saying?
0: We need new ideas. We need somebody else with fresh

0: ideas. And you need to go back to being a citizen. Go back to being a citizen. You,
1: like it's in
0: not
1: Panama.
0: A job.
1: Yeah.
0: A politician, being a politician should not be a career choice. That's, I firmly believe that. It's not a career choice. It is service.
1: That's a good point. I think a lot of politicians forget, like, you work for the people. Yeah, we don't work
2: public servant.
1: For you. Yeah. Exactly. Yeah.
0: All right, Emily, and then there's this, because this man's not going to be a United States senator, it appears, and that is Graham Plattner of Maine. New allegations came out yesterday. These revolve around sexual assault. There's a couple of angles on this story. Graham Plattner put out a statement, and the statement seems to suggest that he's going to be dropping out soon. I mean, when you read political statements, that's...
1: Oh, I saw the opposite.
0: And they sound the... Oh, no, when they say I'm going to reevaluate my campaign, that usually means... something not good. I mean, that means it's probably coming to an end. But that, okay, there's two stories. That not being one of them, I feel like. One is the New York Times. Apparently, this person who is alleging sexual assault went to the New York Times. They slow played it. They did the same thing that they did to Lindsay Fifield, who alleged, you know, rough manhandling and toxic relationship with him. And she read what they did with Fifield. Was like, I'm not doing this. I'm not going to them. They kill the story, basically. So she went to Politico. It's reported out at Politico. So the first angle is the New York Times. So that's one, Emily.
1: Oh, okay. I thought you were continuing. Well, at this point, when did I unsubscribe to the New York Times? In college, they forced me to subscribe. I had a student discount or whatever. And then I just like innocently had left it. And then I don't remember if it was a story of them sympathizing with like Hezbollah or Hamas, but there was something that was so out of pocket. Or was it the fact that they were like glorifying Hassan Piker? I mean, there were so many things that the New York Times had done that crossed the line for me. But for me to go in and unsubscribe, that takes effort. But there was something recently where I was like, wow, thank God I unsubscribed, because this is already next level. Basically, put it this way. Whatever we deem as moral and fit, the New York Times will defend the exact opposite. So for me to hear that they turned away this story because it didn't benefit their political agenda, this should be a way bigger problem than I hate the New York Times. This is like, people do not trust the media anymore because of situations like this. And it's like, it's a shame, because growing up, the New York Times was very reputable and very credible. And it was like prestigious almost, you know, to write for the New York Times. Like when I wanted to become a journalist, I was like, maybe I could end up writing for one of these big outlets. But now it would actually be a disgrace, because you're not even reporting out of good faith. You're reporting out of only political ideology. And that defeats the entire purpose of bipartisan media. So it's just, this isn't shocking to me at all.
0: Second angle, it's the Democrats that stood by Graham Plattner for a long time when this was not coming as a surprise. Everyone knew some of the stuff. And so I think today their credibility is the second biggest story, or maybe the biggest story in this entire thing. So let's just take a stroll down memory lane. This is way, way, way, way, way back in April. April 30th, John Favreau, Obama bro, Pod Save America. Graham Plattner isn't just our best and only chance to beat Susan Collins. He's a good and decent man who struggled and grown and is always trying to do better. He's a good and decent man, says John Favreau. Hmm.
1: Pocahontas said the same thing.
0: Elizabeth Warren called him my kind of man. My kind of man. Bernie Sanders championed this guy. Bernie Sanders' endorsement at this point should absolutely be a sign that you should not vote for someone.
2: Exactly.
0: And I'm going to do it today. I'm going to go through the list. Who is Bernie Sanders? Who else is he championing? Because this is enough shrapnel on it. It should not only take down Bernie Sanders, it should take down Abdul El-Sayed, who he's championing in Michigan. And then you got Ruben Gallego, and he's on a real hot
1: Jew
0: run.
1: I've ever seen in my life. I'm embarrassed he's the
0: Bernie
1: same religion.
0: Sanders?
1: Oh my God, I'm humiliated.
0: Ugh. A Jew endorsed the dude with the Nazi Totenkopf on his chest. Coming up, Barstool's Casey Smith joins us here on Will Kane Country.
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0: Joining us now, by the way, here at Will King Country, is the host of the Barstool College Football Show, the Pro Football Show, and Unnecessary Roughness. It's Casey Smith. What's up, Casey?
1: Hi, Will.
0: Let's go, Casey, together, back to the uplifting X feed of one tinfoil pack. I saw this one today, too. I don't normally see his tweets, but today...
2: Most people don't.
0: Just had a desire. And most people don't.
3: Self-deprecating.
0: I agree. This one got my attention, Patrick. You responded to one Bobby Burak at OutKick, delete your account. Now, why did you want Bobby to delete his account? Because he said the following. The official best sports to watch ranking are as follows. And he said this even after the United States lost in the World Cup. Number one, NFL. Number two, college football. Number three, World Cup. Number four, Major League Baseball. Number five, UFC. Six, golf. Seven, NHL. Eight, college basketball. Now, I saw that, and I thought, that's kind of fun. Is that true? Is that right? And I thought I'd talk about that with you, Casey. Like, we can agree that one and two are the top two in some order. NFL or college football?
1: Yeah, I mean, I would switch college football, but I also understand why a lot of people would have NFL one. I would have football one and then the NFL. And then after that is where I'll start hearing arguments. But anybody who doesn't have college football or NFL one, two, they're just wrong.
0: Here's the test, okay? I think this is the test. Let me think. Okay. Yeah, I think I might put college football number one as well based upon this test right here. It's wild card weekend in the NFL, so it's the playoffs. It's early on. There are two teams playing, and you have no vested interest in either team.
1: Mm-hmm.
0: Or it's now we have the college football playoff. It's the first round in the college football playoff, and you don't care about the two teams that are playing. Which game are you more likely to watch, that first round of the college football playoff or wild card weekend in the NFL? I think that's the best comparison, best test. Because you can't say, like, if the Aggies are playing, Casey, you know, you're going to root for the Aggies, plus you're a sellout, so I'd only have to compare that to the Patriots. And you're probably going to watch the Aggies over the Patriots.
1: Watch the Aggies
0: Longhorns,
1: over quite
0: Cowboys,
1: literally anything.
0: Anything?
1: Anything.
0: Anything?
1: In sports?
0: Cheesecake?
1: I don't even like cheesecake.
3: That's sacrilegious.
1: I don't eat. Listen.
2: You're New York. You have to like cheesecake.
0: Cheesecake is New York. I'm Boston, even though I live in New York. Cheesecake is New York. Give me some Dunkin'.
1: I didn't. First of all, I did not say that. You're lashing out. You're lashing out at Patrick, not me. I did not say that. I've never liked cheesecake, okay? But as far as sports go, and I have said this, every other sport could fall off the planet and I would still rather be sad about A&M losing a college football game. Like that, like I would take the pain of losing college football over the field of the rest of sports. Like that, but you know how college football is down, especially in Texas in the South.
0: Yeah,
1: like if you're born into that, that is all you care about.
0: But for me, it ebbs and flows, if I'm being honest. Sometimes it's the Longhorns, sometimes it's the Cowboys. You know, those two will ebb and flow. So I don't think my point, though, is the best test is not to use the teams
2: better.
0: You're invested in.
1: I think it probably depends on where you live.
0: It's just a vibe check,
2: guy.
0: Patrick.
2: You're
0: it's
2: a
0: just a vibe
2: bandwagon.
0: Check. The vibes around the Cowboys
2: you're
0: are
2: really
0: bad,
2: into baseball.
0: So it's a vibe check.
2: Casey, do you know when he was into baseball? Do you know when that was? It was
1: when the Rangers won the World Series. Yeah, I'd also assume that
0: Listen,
1: Will always talks about me being a sellout. Guess where I was in 2010 and 2011? At the ballpark in Arlington watching the World Series. So I understand that feeling. It's the same thing with hockey growing up. Like I cared when the Stars won the Stanley Cup. I probably didn't care for the rest of the time. But I do think that the overarching like population of America, now I know we can talk about everything else, but the NFL or college football has to be one and two. I will say,
0: yes,
1: and Patrick,
0: yes.
1: I will say this, that the way that I felt yesterday leading up to that game last night, I truly cannot remember being that like emotionally invested and hyped up for a sporting event outside of college football in a very long time. Like I actually tried to think about that. I've been to Super Bowls. I've been to all these. The way that I felt about that game yesterday was right underneath the way I feel about college football games. And that's what was so disappointing about it, because I was so excited to feel that, and then we got embarrassed.
0: Let's take a quick break, but continue this with Barstool's Casey Smith.
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11: My name is Erica, and my son, Kaysen, is a patient at Shriners Children's. My oldest called me and said, Kaysen got burnt. I said, how bad is it? He wouldn't answer me. Before we could see Kaysen, the trauma doctor came in and said he needs to go to Shriners.
12: To survive a burn injury and to return to life unafraid and full of joy and be who you're supposed to be is what we strive to deliver to our patients. 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He's fully functional. He's riding his dirt bike, doing all of the things that you would want him to do. I can't think of another system that has the impact on pediatric patients that Shriners Children's does.
13: I wouldn't do anything else.
14: We're just so thankful that Kaysen is still here, because things can change in the blink of an eye.
15: Go online right now to loveshriners.org.

0: Welcome back to Will Cain Country. We're still hanging out with Barstool's Casey Smith.
1: I'd like to make this very clear. I don't care after yesterday. I mean, today it sucks they lost, but I'm fine. I'm emotionally fine. If this was A&M right now, I probably wouldn't even be here. I'd be crying. You'd be making fun of me. It's a whole thing. I do think if Belgium makes it further, it can be like, well, they did.
0: You must cry a lot.
1: Well, it was so bad when I was a kid because I would always make bets with my friends that had parents that went to Texas, which why I did that, I don't know. And I always had to sing your dumb fight song.
0: What a life of misery.
1: Misery. But I'm born into it. That's like what you have to do. The amount of times I had to sing the Eyes of Texas.
0: I saw a U.S. men's national team, A&M.
1: I saw that, and I didn't hate that at all.
0: Oof.
1: No, I saw that a few weeks ago before we knew what the embarrassment of last night was going to look like, and I agreed with it even then. All the money in the world, everything, and just can't win anything. It's self-awareness. Look it up, okay? I know this.
0: Yeah.
1: And that's what it is.
0: All right, I'm going to say this. One of the saddest things about the men's team going out of the World Cup is I have come to love. Is that a disco remix version of Freebird? I love that.
1: Yeah. I love it.
0: When they bring in the freaking like beats and on top of it, it's like a house version of Freebird. I love it. I want to hear it a million times.
1: It's everything about just the songs, the way that the Europeans have loved being over here. Everything is so great, and it stinks that we lost the way that we did. But like, I do think that this will continue to carry on. The problem is that in 7 Saturdays, the real football of America starts, and then we'll all forget how awesome the summer was. Right. But at least we had it this summer.
0: And that's right, and it's the perfect time of year for it. There's nothing else going on. This is our sports, and we have it.
1: It was the perfect way to galvanize all of the big-time sports fans, Americans, all of that. And I do think that there will still be a lot of people in America that continue to follow it. But now we're just looking at what it's like. SEC Media Days is coming up, and that's really it. You know, it's time to start counting down the days till week one.
0: Check her out at Barstool College Football Show and the Pro Football Show over at Barstool and Unnecessary Roughness. Always love having Casey Smith on. Thank you, Casey.
1: Thank you, Will. See you in Texas soon. And you can't take my Texas card away when I'm in Texas. I would like that on record. You can't do it.
0: Okay. All right. We'll see how you behave. All right, folks. That's an extended version of Will Cain Country. We appreciate you hanging out with us. Make sure you follow us on Spotify or Apple, and we will see you again next time.

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1: The judge in the evidentiary hearing against Charlie Kirk's accused killer is viewing never-before-seen video of Tyler Robinson. Prosecutors are showing the judge security footage from the Utah Valley University campus. They say shows Robinson before and after his alleged shooting of Kirk last September. The judge will decide if there's enough evidence against Robinson to proceed to trial. Kirk's widow, Erica, and Kirk's parents are once again inside the courtroom today. Maine Democrat Senate candidate Graham Plattner is losing his staunchest supporter as calls grow for him to end his campaign after a sexual assault allegation. In a report by Politico, a woman who dated Plattner accused him of forcing her to have sex with him almost 5 years ago. Plattner's biggest backer, Vermont Senator Bernie Sanders, has now joined Democrats, asking Plattner to drop out of the race. Investigators say the building with buckled beams in Midtown Manhattan is still unstable. Lizzie Radabali reports.
2: City officials spoke at a press conference shortly after noon on Tuesday.
3: We evacuated the building and started evacuations of surrounding buildings, and the building has continued to move since we've been on the scene.
2: A structural column buckled on the 21st floor of the former Pfizer office building, which is being converted into apartments. The Department of Buildings said they will work with the FDNY to shore up the floor to allow for further inspection. Emergency support beams will be brought in once the structure is deemed safe. In New York, I'm Lizzie Radabali.
1: Iran appears to once again be challenging the current ceasefire after it attacked cargo ships in the Strait of Hormuz. The UK Navy confirmed the attacks, and several reports say three ships were hit over the past 24 hours. President Trump is in Turkey for the NATO summit and has not commented on the reports. The misery rolls on today for millions in the Mid-Atlantic and New England regions as they face another flash flood threat. A weather system stretching from Ohio to parts of Virginia is set to produce more rain, with the heaviest expected over an area around southern Pennsylvania. It comes after the weather threat overwhelmed the Northeast yesterday. I'm Chris Caraggio.
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10: News on the Radio Oklahoma News Network. I'm Trey Davis. The Attorney General has sued a second leading insurer. Filed in Cleveland County, the lawsuit claims Allstate engaged in a coordinated scheme to wrongfully deny or underpay legitimate wind and hail damage claims submitted by Oklahoma homeowners. Accused of violating the State Consumer Protection Act and the Racketeering Influenced and Corrupt Organizations Act, the suit alleges Allstate implemented an internal program called the Disaster Payment Minimization Scheme to avoid replacement cost coverage. Oklahoma ranks only behind Mississippi and Louisiana when it comes to the per capita number of pediatric vehicular heatstroke deaths. NoHeatStroke.org ranked all states in vehicular heatstroke deaths from 1998 to 2025. The state treasurer says Oklahoma's economy shows resilience. Over the last 12 months, state coffers have swelled by almost $1 billion more than FY25 collections. June revenues totaled $1.6 billion. State Representative Tom Gann is back at the Supreme Court claiming the Corporation Commission erred in denying 300 largely anti-smelter ratepayers the ability to intervene in the PSO rate case. It's a tradition in Shawnee. Radio Oklahoma's Ken Johnson says the IFYR returns for another great week of rodeo competition.
11: The 34th International Finals Youth Rodeo will be entertaining the city and state at the Heart of Oklahoma Expo Center from July 12th through the 17th. The week-long event is considered the most prestigious youth rodeo, featuring elite young athletes from multiple countries and 35 states.
10: 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I'm Trey Davis on the Radio Oklahoma News Network.
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15: Welcome to the ride. I am Chad Alexander. It is heating up outside. It's continue to get hot for a while, I guess. But that's really no surprise in July in Oklahoma. Right? If you've lived there, you pretty much know it's going to be hot in July in Oklahoma.
16: Yeah, that's pretty par for the course here.
15: Yeah, it's pretty regular. Not new to us.
16: No. I will say that we haven't had a 100-degree day yet, and I'm hoping that it stays that way.
15: Yeah, it wasn't that long ago. We had how many? It was several 100-degree days back-to-back.
16: I think it was like either 3 or 4 years ago, and it went all the way through September as well.
15: Yeah, it was pretty brutal.
16: Oh, yeah.
15: I don't know. I don't know why we act like we're always surprised when... We live in Oklahoma. It's July.
16: It's like, what do you expect? This is what happens.
15: Yeah, and you watched the World Cup last night.
16: Yes.
15: I planned on watching the World Cup, but it started at 7 Central, and I had some things to do after I got off radio. I got home. And then by the time I looked at the score, it was 2-1, so I was like, I'll check back. And then
16: You might have been better off not watching it.
15: Yeah.
16: Because it was not pretty to watch for the U.S. as they lose to Belgium 4-1. And are eliminated from the World Cup. It was not a fun night to be a U.S. soccer fan. That's to say the least.
15: When I looked again, saw it was 3-1, I was like, okay, game.
16: Yeah.
15: I'm done. No reason to turn that on.
16: The third goal was so embarrassing for America because the goalkeeper came in and tried to clear it out, whiffed on the ball and hit the grass instead, and basically just stood there and watched it roll into the net as the opposing player just steals it away from him and shoots it.
15: Yeah, that's going to haunt him for a long time.
16: Yeah, I don't think that'll be on the career highlight tape, that's for sure.
15: Probably not.
16: That'll probably be something he wants to avoid for at least a couple of years.
15: Probably not. So a sad night for the United States, but they did make it to the group of 16. So, I mean, that's nothing to be ashamed of.
16: Still an accomplishment. They won their first knockout game since 2002, which, yes, it's an expanded field, but still, that's something to be a little proud of.
15: Yeah. I think they did pretty much what they were expected to do in this tournament. So that's good for them. On a sad note, Andrew Gillum, he was the former mayor of Tallahassee. You guys probably don't remember this. But he ran against Ron DeSantis in 2018 for Florida's governor's race. And as red as Florida has gotten, and it's more red now than it was then, though. But I think Ron DeSantis won 48.8 to 48.2. It was 0.6 difference. So this guy was very close to becoming the governor of Florida. Young African-American candidate, very charismatic. And he'd been the mayor of Tallahassee, and then it was just a couple of months after the election that he was arrested in a hotel and had drugs, and there was some prostitution things there too. And he was arrested again in Alabama on July 2nd when he was pulled over. He had marijuana and three bags of methamphetamine in the car.
16: Oof.
15: And I say that not in a partisan way at all. I'm talking about on a human level. Just what a waste of talent. You know, yeah, you lost the governor's race of Florida, but it was very close. You probably could have turned around and won a congressional seat that was more Democratic. Maybe been a candidate for the U.S. Senate. And, you know, man, drugs can just be a thief of people's lives. So on a humanitarian level, shame to see somebody waste that kind of potential and future that they had, regardless of their political party. It's a sad thing to see.
16: Yeah, especially a young politician like him. It really is a tragedy to, you know, you've got your whole life still ahead of you, and, you know, a couple of bad decisions here and there, and you've been in jail twice, and now you're arrested again on drug charges yet again. It really is a sad, sad story, and I hope he gets the help that he needs.
15: He's still not an old guy. I mean, he was a young, up-and-coming politician in 2018. This is 2026.
16: Right? Yeah.
15: I mean, you can see by his poking picture, you know, he's not an old guy. But on a human level, you know, I've battled addiction before in my life. I've made no secret of that. I just hate to see it on a human level, just a waste of a productive person that could have been a value add to society that's lost their potential for what their potential was. They're ever going to get there if it's still going on 8 years later. So hopefully he can get his act together. I would be very happy if he got his act together and try to make a comeback.
16: Yeah, we hope that he gets the help that he needs.
15: Absolutely. I think we've all been familiar with people or had family members or friends that have battled some sort of addiction. I mean, especially in this state. So I just wanted to talk about that on a human level. I just think it was really, really sad. What do you have on the text line, CJ?
16: This one comes from 659. Is Chad leaving/retiring from the show?
15: Yeah, Friday will be the last show. So I guess this is officially my last Tuesday. So any questions you got for me now, you got till Friday to text or call in, and I'll be glad to answer them. And I can probably answer a little freer than ever because Friday's my last show, so I won't be around to give an answer later. So
16: it's not like you can get fired on your last week, right?
15: Yeah, exactly. Kind of a funny story to bring things back up, but there was a Waymo in California. For people who don't know this, Waymos are self-driving taxis, basically. They don't have a driver. They use a different type of system than Tesla. They can get confused a little bit more, but they're used in California, and there's several of them, thousands of them on the roads of California. But two 15-year-olds got a Waymo, and they were drinking and started shooting an Orbeez gun, which shoots polymer beads that expand and get squishy when they're wet. So they're shooting them out the window. So the Waymo calls 911, and the police come and apprehend the two 15-year-olds. And the story said, do you know where your children is? Waymo does.
16: Apparently they're drinking and shooting Orbeez at people.
15: I had a friend send that to me and said, kids can't even have fun anymore.
16: Well, kids, if you're going to do some, little nefarious activities, don't do it in a car.
15: Questionable thing.
16: Is known for having cameras everywhere. Like, that's probably not one of your greatest ideas
15: you've ever had. They have cameras on the outside and cameras on the inside because there's not a driver. They're making sure you're not destroying their property while you're in their vehicle.
16: Yes.
15: So, yes, the Waymo called the police on the two 15-year-olds who were then apprehended. So, technology is a change in things. It's a change in things.
16: The funniest part about this technology is you always see these videos of people recording themselves committing crimes. Why would you record that?
15: You know, I have thought the same thing.
16: Police and prosecutors free footage of you. Like, you took it yourself and you're committing them and they caught you in the act.
15: Yeah, here's my phone. You can 100% convict me now. It's like, I have no apps.
16: And they don't even just like have it on their phone. They post it to social media, too, so other people can see it.
15: It's I think people care more about being famous than having any sense at all sometimes.
16: Well, a lot of the folks who are doing that stuff don't really think forward in the first place.
15: No.
16: So I think that's on the back of their mind. They're more just like, look at this cool stuff we're doing. Ha ha, we're being so rebellious.
15: You know, that brings up my wife. She saw this influencer on social media that like, had a lot of followers. You may have seen this. This went viral. I didn't see it. I think it's an algorithm thing. But she was bungee jumping. And they were getting ready to, like, throw her off the side so she could bungee jump.
16: Mm-hmm.
15: They forgot to buckle her in.
16: Oh, no.
15: So she gets to the end of the cord. Instead of bouncing back up.
16: And just slips through.
15: She goes all the way down. Died while they were videotaping her.
16: Mm. Awful.
15: I'm not into getting that many clicks, okay? I don't need to be internet famous. I'm
16: yeah,
15: good.
16: I can pass on that.
15: Yeah. I've never wanted to bungee jump.
16: Me neither. I haven't had the inclination to do it.
15: No. I've just always thought of that, you know, when you go down and then that bounce back up, like, I don't know. I'm too old. My back would probably, you know, be sore.
16: Well, even like, you know, those slingshot rides you see at the carnivals and the state fair and stuff like that. I've never had, like, the inkling to get on one of those.
15: I haven't either. I've always said, don't worry, I'm jumping out of a plane if it's going to hit the ground before I do.
16: Yeah. If it's my only option, then
15: it's the
16: yeah,
15: only
16: sure.
15: option, that's it.
16: But I'll strap on
15: land,
16: a parachute.
15: I'm staying in my seatbelt, yeah.
16: But people who will pay to go up and jump out of airplanes, no thank you. I'm very good with where I'm at with my feet on the ground.
15: Yeah. I think about my body at this point. Like, I'll be the guy that breaks two legs.
16: Just both your femurs give out yeah. at the same time.
15: If I bungee jump, it's one of those things where I can't get out of bed for a month because of my back.
16: You just slip a disc back yeah. there, and you're like, oh.
15: Yeah, I'm not 21 anymore.
16: Why did I bungee jump?
15: Yeah, I'm not 18 anymore. No, thank you.
16: Body's less malleable.
15: I can't take the hits anymore. I can't take this anymore. This is interesting. The NRCC put this out today because the DCC, Democratic Congressional Committee, always has a target list, and they have a chip in to win. For their different targeted congressional seats. They have pulled Maine 2, which is currently held by a Democrat, but he is not seeking re-election. So that would be a Republican pickup, but they've pulled Maine 2 from their chip in to win. And I don't think they like their nominee they got in Colorado 8 because they pulled that off. That has a Republican incumbent, so that would be a Republican hold if the Democrats are no longer targeting that seat with their national money. So Maine 2, which would be a pickup for Republicans, and CO 8 have been pulled off the Democrat Congressional Committee's chip-in to win list. So, just keeping up with congressional races.
16: Interesting.
15: I'm clearing a little bit of the news of the day.
16: As you do.
15: I saw this. This was interesting. Madami appointed an advisory commission, and that advisory commission just recommended an 18.2% pay increase for city leaders. It would take the borough presidents from $179,200 to $211,800. The comptroller from $209,050 to $247,100. The public advocate from $184,800 to $218,400. And the mayor from $258,750 to $305,800. So far, Madami said he will not accept the raise. But for them to recommend raises for your city officials at 18.2% when you just had to borrow from your pension fund and get a $8 billion tax break from the state of New York to fulfill your budget problem. We even played audio last week of some of the aldermen from New York going, what are we going to do with this budget next year? We can't support this. We just had to take money out of the pensions and had to be bailed out by the state to pay for this new expanded budget. And then you're going to give your city leaders an 18.2% increase. Where does that come from? It comes from taxpayers. What are taxpayers doing? Leaving your city. Why? Because you're raising taxes on them.
16: It's a vicious cycle.
15: I think the people that voted for the socialist in New York or city are getting ready to find out what living under a socialist mayor is going to be like. Somebody's got to pay for it. I mean,
16: money's going to come out of your pocket.
15: It's coming from the it's coming from the city to pay them. And I don't think New Yorkers got an 18.2% pay increase this year. That's quite a bit.
16: Oh, I would love an 18% raise.
15: That's quite a jump. You usually don't get an 18.2% jump. Maybe 2%, 3%, but You usually don't get 18%.
16: Nope.
15: It always works till you run out of other people's money. Then it becomes a real problem.
16: Well, it's always fun to spend other people's money, too.
15: Yes. So people, I think, already know that this is a show that the Attorney General is suing State Farm, which the private citizens suing State Farm are headed to court. I think the pretrial hearing was yesterday or today. It started with Billy Hirsch, a Tulsa area police officer, and his wife sued State Farm in April 2025. After the company denied a claim for hail damage for their broken arrow home, the couple had to pay $22,000 out of pocket and accused State Farm mishandling their hail damage claim, acting in bad faith. What's going on here in Oklahoma, because Governor Drummond, the Attorney General, filed the lawsuit against Allstate for the same practices today for wind and hail damage. I'm getting ready to get a new roof with my lower deductible because of hail and wind damage. But the difference is $7,500 versus, if it's just wind, $29,000. And I'm thinking to myself, I really don't want to see another you're in good hands with Allstate if you're not paying roofing claims in Oklahoma, where we pay the highest rate in the country for insurance per $100,000 for a house.
16: Which makes sense.
15: I don't want to see Jake for State Farm on my TV when you're not paying $2.5 billion claims in the state of Oklahoma if you're State Farm. So my company did it right, and I'm getting a new roof with my lower deductible. But my whole point is, if I'm paying you to insure my house and my roof, and I'm paying you over $7,000 a year to do so, why does it matter if my roof has to be replaced, whether it was wind or hail?
16: Like, that's the thing that I'm paying for.
15: Right. That was a system put in place by State Farm to be able to not pay claims.
16: Yep.
15: And Drummond filed the lawsuit today against Allstate. Allstate is about the disaster payment minimization scheme was designed to reduce claim benefits and increase corporate profits. The lawsuit's about protecting Oklahoma homeowners and holding insurance companies accountable when they fail to honor the promises they make to policyholders, Drummond said. Consumers pay their premiums expecting the insurance company to be there when disaster strikes. When insurers put profits ahead of policyholders, it's hardworking families and individuals who ultimately played the pipes. Drummond alleges Allstate systematically altered its claims process because the practices were not disclosed to policyholders related to claims across the state. Insurance companies have a legal and contractual obligation to treat policyholders fairly, communicate honestly, and evaluate claims in good faith. I would continue fighting for every Oklahoman to receive the coverage they paid for and the honest dealings they deserve. The state is seeking injunctive civil relief, civil penalties, disgorgement of profits, and restitution of affected consumers. This was going on in Oklahoma. I don't want to see them, running Super Bowl ads anymore, telling me I'm, in good hands and those type of things when you're running that kind of stuff.
16: It's like a bad neighbor.
15: Yeah. Because the scheme, the whistleblowers in the State Farm were actually adjusters there talking about the system was put in place to deny claims or say it's just wind and not hail. So you basically have to pay for 3/4 of your roof,
16: Even
15: though you're paying insurance.
16: It's been the MO of business forever.
15: And
16: overpromise and underdeliver.
15: And that's why I'm very supportive of what we're doing, and we have regulations on companies like this for a reason.
16: Mm-hmm.
15: Because I don't care if I'm paying you every year, whether it's hail or wind, that doesn't mean anything. It means I should pay my deductible and get a brand new roof.
16: Yeah. If I'm a paying customer, I should be able to, regardless of what your policy is, like, you should be able to, give me a claim and come out here and let me deal with it.
15: Absolutely.
16: Instead of just throwing me to the wolves and saying, all right, well, we're not really going to help. Sorry.
15: Yeah.
16: We have a policy in place that doesn't allow us to do that.
15: I'm not in the courtroom, but from what I've read with these stories in the press and the TV news on this, the best evidence they have were the claims adjusters that were whistleblowing on the scheme because they felt bad for people that were not getting the protection they deserved. So this will be dragging out a while, but I can tell you that it is a very serious issue for voters. I have seen polling on it. I have seen the favorables and unfavorables of some of these insurance companies, and you would not want to see State Farm's unfavorables with Oklahoma voters.
16: Mm. I can only imagine.
15: Not many things are less popular.
16: especially in a state with as much weather as we have. Like, yeah. You damn well better bet that I want my insurance to be, you know, fair.
15: Absolutely. No, you're absolutely right about that. This is kind of this is clip 11. This is the Department of Education going against the ghost student loan scammers. We found out about this really after Trump came back into office. It started out under Doge that we found out about this. But these are what they called ghost students. Let's go to clip 11.
17: Called ghost students. These are alleged scammers who enroll in college in order to steal financial aid. David Spunce on that in Washington, D.C. How big of an issue is this? David.
18: Well, Bill, and they have no intention of actually getting a degree. From the anti-fraud task force run out of the White House to the fraud unit inside the DOJ, stopping fraud is a priority for the administration. Today, education department officials will get their turn in the spotlight. The Office of Inspector General is confronting the problem at the Higher Education Fraud Summit going on now. The problem the department is trying to combat, as you mentioned, the ghost students, the students who enroll only to steal financial aid with no intention of actually getting a degree. It's costing taxpayers tens of millions, if not more. Artificial intelligence, of course, AI, only accelerating the schemes by making them harder to detect. It's making the fraud more sophisticated and quick. But education leaders promised, Bill, that they are working to stop this alleged fraud. Education Secretary Linda McMahon was brought in to eventually close down the Education Department, giving the responsibilities back to the states. And while she's slowly closing down the department, there is much work to be done, she says. Watch. Well, case in point, I should say, the free application.
19: Probably by the end of this calendar year, we would have saved about $2 billion.
20: Wow.
19: That's a lot of money. And I serve on the vice president's a fraud task force.
20: Right.
19: Every agency is charged with finding fraud, and we're all working incredibly hard to save taxpayer dollars.
18: And I should say that she was talking about FAFSA, which is the fraud application for financial aid. Acting Attorney General Todd Blanche over at the Justice Department has also prioritized fraud, Bill. His hearing to be the full-time attorney general is scheduled for next week.
17: Okay.
15: Yeah, so we learned about some of this under Doge. I didn't realize it was going to come out to about $2 billion. But
16: that's a lot of change right there.
15: Yes, people enrolling in classes, filling out their student loan information, getting their checks, and never actually enrolling in class.
16: Yep.
15: And then I think we've shown through technology that they're using through the government with AI. It's AI combating AI. That you've had people that have used different names to obtain several different loans for the same semester, not going to school, and they're making a lot of money off not being students.
16: Oh, yeah. Yeah, the returns you get, they can be used in many different ways. And, like, when I was in school, I went through FAFSA and got student aid, and that allowed me to go to college and not break the bank, basically. And all the money that I got on my return, I always just put right back into, you know, paying off that loan or paying off my outstanding balance.
15: Yeah. I mean, I've talked about that. I knew people back when I was in college because I would work every other year and go to college, so it took me 6 years to graduate, but I was working with J.C. Watts, so I could pay my tuition, so I didn't have to take out student loans. But I mean, there were people that were taking out student loans and using their money, you know, $2,000 of it to go on spring break.
16: I wish I could have used $2,000 on spring break.
15: You're financing a vacation. That's not good economics. That's not good financial literacy to finance a vacation with interest.
16: No.
15: When it's for your student.
16: I will say there were some times when I was, you know, in full-time being a student where, you know, I would keep some of that money just to cover daily costs, like paying for gas to get up to school and, but like getting food and stuff like that. But it was never going out
15: there.
16: Yeah.
15: You have to eat.
16: I'm not going out there and I'm not spending like $1,500 on going on a vacation down to Galveston or anything.
15: Right.
16: Yeah. Like, we're not doing that.
15: Yeah, you shouldn't be having cosmetic surgery with your student loan money. I'll
16: please don't
15: that.
16: Do that.
15: I knew somebody that actually did that.
16: It's not a smart idea.
15: What do you have in the text line, brother?
16: Robert says, greetings, Chad and CJ. What is the point of having insurance when in due time, when you need it, they will not follow through?
15: Well, I mean, we need more insurance companies in Oklahoma. I've talked about that before. Lemonade, which is one of the fastest growing insurance companies in the country, that's quickly growing, doesn't operate in Oklahoma. If you look at the number of companies that say operate in a lot of other states, you look at the number of insurance companies and operating in Oklahoma, I think we only have 8 or 10 operating here, which I don't really think is a competitive market when everybody keeps increasing their insurance rates. But I think the insurance industry is going to change radically in the next 10 years. I firmly do believe that. What else do you have on the text line?
16: Renee asks, if bartenders can be held liable for serving someone too much liquor and they have a wreck and kill someone, why can't a judge be held liable for releasing an illegal immigrant who committed a crime and then they go back out and commit another crime slash kill someone?
15: Because of the way the laws are written, and you basically have no one that would probably want to be a judge if they release someone, let's say that gets arrested for petty larceny, and then they could commit a murder.
16: Yeah. Well, there's a lot of steps when it comes to, you know, the Justice Department and, you know, what you do to get through a trial and court and find an appeal from a judge and stuff like that.
15: Absolutely.
16: There's a lot of different steps.
15: There have been, I mean, I think they're referring to some more of the cases probably that are happening in the Northeast, like in Virginia, where you have a illegal immigrant that commits a rape, and then when they get out, they don't turn them over to ICE, and they go out and commit another rape.
16: Yeah.
15: That's a problem. Or when you get arrested or something like that, and they let you out on bail, and then you murder somebody. I get where they're coming from, but there are statutes that protect the judicial decision-making process.
16: Yes, because that's the whole idea around due process.
15: Absolutely. All right, we're going to take a quick break. I am Chad Alexander. This is The Ride. If you'd like to join the conversation, 478-1520. Text any questions or comments to 405-478-1520. We'll be right back.
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25: Yes, physicians are some of the most trusted voices when it comes to nutrition advice, which is why the Oklahoma Beef Council continues to invest in reaching them with credible, science-based information. Through the Beef Checkoff Funded Nutrition Seminar Program, we recently brought one of the nation's leading obesity experts to speak with primary care physicians at their statewide conference. The focus was on helping patients transition to healthy diets after they come off GLP-1 medications and their critical role high-quality protein plays in supporting long-term health. At a separate pediatricians meeting, we hosted a speaker addressing the diets of young athletes, the importance of protein. As a high-quality protein, beef is positioned to help fuel growing bodies and active lifestyles. This is your Beef Checkoff at Work, putting credible science in front of the healthcare professionals Oklahomans trust and ensuring beef stays part of the conversation. 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
23: It's another day of lower prices for the livestock complex as the market needs to see greater fundamental support before it will trade higher again. No trade has surfaced in the cash cattle market. Although midday box beef prices are higher, the live cattle contracts are still trading lower as traders need more than a little fundamental support to help turn this market around. But with the cash cattle market anticipated to trade steady at best, a steady to somewhat lower trend will likely continue to be the theme of this week's trade for the live cattle contracts. And although feeder cattle demand was strong Monday afternoon in the countryside, traders simply aren't willing to push the feeder cattle contracts any higher while the live cattle contracts are scaling lower. Regardless of what happens in the countryside this afternoon, it's likely that the contracts will continue to follow the direction of the live cattle market. Box beef prices are higher, choice is up $1.30 at $387.78, and select is up $4.49 at $370.36, with a movement of 69 loads. The lean hog contracts are also trading lower this morning as the market is fearing the resistance at the market's $100 market in the spot August contract. While it would be easy and logical to point to the slight uptick in pork demand, traders need more reassurance than that if they're going to challenge a threshold that the market hasn't successfully traded over in over a month. July lean hogs are down 22 cents at $93.12, August down 192 at $96.60, and October

0: and wheat futures are flat to 3 cents lower. That's a wrap of your afternoon news and markets. I'm Carly Davenport for the Oklahoma Farm Report.
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8: Welcome back to the ride. I am Chad Alexander. We'll go straight to the phones. We have Travis on the line. Travis, how are you, my man?
9: Doing well, sir. How are you?
8: I'm doing great. Thank you, man.
9: Hey, so yeah, the insurance thing, that touched home for us. We, our house, our roof leaked. Had the adjuster come out. Of course, there was hail damage both sides and wind damage both sides. They only wanted to cover half. They only covered half. We were out the rest. Fortunately for me, I've got a dad that built houses for a living for years, so we were able to at least cover the cost of materials, but labor was all on us, and we were fortunate enough to do it ourselves, but that's a big deal for people, man. RVs are another thing I don't think a lot of people know much about. I happen to have one. Roof damage with an RV, if you don't have a underwriter that covers the roof specifically, you will be out the money for the roof, and it's $10,000 to re-roof a regular RV. It's ridiculous.
8: Oh, my gosh. You know, one thing I'll never understand, this happened to my wife about, it would have been coming up 2.5 years ago. She had just gotten a new car that she loved this new car. And she was at a stoplight, stopped, gets rear-ended, totals her car, has the same insurance company as the person that hit her who totaled her car while she has stopped at a red light. And our insurance got canceled.
9: Right.
8: She wasn't even moving.
9: Yeah, they canceled our insurance on our house as well after the claim. They we sent the regular check for the bill, you know, whatever. Postmarked, everything was fine. Got lost in the mail, got to them 2 days late. They canceled us immediately.
8: Which is kind of crazy, because you think if you just got a new roof, you're much less likely than your neighbor to need a new roof.
9: Well, and the funny thing is, I went back with a metal roof in hopes to get the discount of a lifetime roof, and they wouldn't do it for me. They would not give me the discount of a lifetime roof, even though I went with a lifetime style type roof. They still would not work with me. It was a nightmare. So I agree. We need a lot more insurance companies in Oklahoma with what you're saying. I agree with that. I've actually got a friend I work with

0: talking about the college fraud thing. He's going through that now. His credit is completely demolished. He can't even go buy a pickup right now if he wanted to, because somebody got a college loan and he don't know what to do about it. Like, he's just stuck. He's just waiting, you know, and it's just a revolving door for him of nobody can get him any further down the road of getting it handled and getting it taken care of.
1: So somebody applied for a student loan in his name?
0: Yes, sir. In Arizona, I believe it was Arizona or New Mexico, and he's in Oklahoma. He's worked in Oklahoma. He's given them, bank, or not bank statements, but past work history through checks and, you know, deposits, showed that he's been in Oklahoma working. He's never been out that way, and they still won't take it off of his credit until, I don't know what he's at now. It's been going on now for 3 months.
1: Yeah, and I mean, with illegal immigration, that's been a problem too, of people using other people's Social Security numbers and names and working, and the actual person is the one that gets hit with the tax bill.
0: Yes, sir.
1: And, there's so much fraud out there taking somebody's identity.
0: Like, that's it. Shut your credit down. Get on Equifax. All the, you know the deal. You've talked about it on your show. I've heard you. And we've shut all of ours down, our kids, everybody in my family is shut down completely because of it. Because it's a real deal, and it'll mess you up for a while.
1: Yeah, I literally check my credit once a week through one of my credit cards just to make sure everything's right. And then I have a couple set up that I get a text message anytime I use it.
0: Right.
1: To try to protect.
0: Nope, you got to. Have to anymore.
1: Yeah, because unfortunately, was it an Equifax that got hacked a couple of years ago? And I'm like, well, if you've ever applied for a car, a house, a credit card, they've got your information. I mean, so basically all of our, everybody's ever had credits, you know, it's all in dark net. They got your name and your Social Security number, about everything else.
0: Yes, sir.
1: It's a problem.
0: Yes, sir, but that was something that kind of touched base for us, so I just wanted to reach out. Tell you, we appreciate you talking about it, getting it out there, because it is a big deal, and people, the more we can get people to hear about it, know about it, the better off we are as a society together, because if you don't know, you don't know what you don't know, right?
1: That's so, exactly right. That's what I tell you. The more I found out about this over the last year, the more I get mad every time I see an insurance commercial. I really do. I'm like, pay the claims.
0: Absolutely.
1: Yeah.
0: That's it.
1: Yeah.
0: That's it. I agree, 100%. We pay in a lot of money to have coverage, and then when you don't have it, it's a gut-wrenching feeling for sure.
1: Absolutely. Even when you need a new roof, even if you only have to pay $7,500 in deductible, but if you're paying $7,500 a year for your insurance, that's 15 grand. That's a lot of cash.
0: That's a lot of cash.
1: It's a lot of cash.
0: Yes, sir.
1: Hey, Travis, we appreciate you, brother. Thank you.
0: Yes, sir. Thank you, sir.
1: You have a great day.
0: Keep it going.
1: Thank you. All right, let's go to the text line. What do you got over there, Big Green?
2: Joe says, I'm going to miss your show. If you have time, give a timeline of your career and how your radio show evolved.
1: Sure. I started my political career, I guess, when I went to Oklahoma City Community College. I started a College Republican chapter there. And the next year, we won National Chapter of the Year. So we got to host the College Republican National Convention in Oklahoma. So we did it in Norman at the Lloyd Noble Center. After that, I just transferred to OU, and I'd started as the College Republican Executive Director for the State College Republicans, and J.C. Watts had just announced for Congress, and anytime they needed volunteers, the campaign would call me, and I'd get College Republicans to show up at different places across the state where we had College Republicans to help with them, and then they offered me the job as the field director to travel with J.C. on his campaign in 1994. And that was the first time a Republican had ever won that congressional seat, and he was the first black Republican south of the Mason-Dixon line to ever be elected to Congress. I went on to become his deputy campaign manager in 1996 and took over as campaign manager for 1998 and 2000. In 2001, I ran for state chairman and won the state chairmanship when I was 27. Served out my term to 2003 and then started lobbying in my own political consulting firm. Did that all the way, quit lobbying about 3 years ago. I'm still politically consulting right now. Mike McCarville had just had health issues, and he'd end up passing away. But, you know, he had Open Mic Live on KTOK as a talk radio show host. And as someone who enjoyed talk radio, I didn't feel like there was anyone, and Mike McCarville did, but I didn't feel like there was anyone at the air on the time, at the time, in the afternoon drive slot on any of the stations, that really understood the ins and outs of Oklahoma politics, or it actually ran campaigns and elections so they could talk about them with a certain level of knowledge. Seems it was more like kind of journalistic things, kind of backgrounds, but had never been in the trenches. And I went and met with one of the Tyler brothers from Tyler Media and said, you know, I think I could do this, and I think if you'd, you know, give me a shot, I could do a radio show. And from there, I thought it was going to be, you know, a couple of practice runs, and I'm on the radio, and 4 days later, I had my first radio show. And then we were 3-6, and within the first week of being on the radio, we had a system then called Maestro, and it went down, and we couldn't go to commercial. And so my producers kept going to our water jug, getting me small cups of water and bringing them back in there, because I had to talk for, they would go to the top of the hour news, so I got about a 6-minute break every hour. Besides that, I had to talk 54 minutes an hour. And I felt like the station manager would be so upset with me, because I don't know, I may have started making stuff up, guys. It's 54 straight minutes of talking. I mean,
2: it's a lot of talking.
1: That's
2: to
1: a
2: do.
1: Lot of talking. It's about twice as long as your sermon from a pastor. That's about 6 sermons from your pastor in one show. So it was a lot of talking.
2: It's like a Lutheran pastor.
1: I felt like the station manager might be disappointed in me, and his background is in, you know, radio, as far as actually music radio, you know, where they talk for a little bit and they play songs. And that was his background. He told me if that would have happened to me and I'd had to talk for 3 straight hours, I probably would have just curled up in the fetal position and started sucking my thumb after about 40 minutes. So didn't matter how you did. The fact that
2: at least you got through it.
1: The fact that you talked for 3 straight hours, he thought was impressive.
2: Oh, it's tough. It really is tough. And, you know, I am lucky that I've never had to talk for that amount of time just at one part. But I've like called football games and basketball games and stuff where, you know, you're talking for an extended period of time. And yes, there's breaks and stuff in between. But by the end of it, like, your mouth just feels totally weird.
1: Oh, absolutely. And my producer kept bringing me cups of water so I could take a drink between talking. So then when I had that 6-minute break at the top of the hour, I had to run to the bathroom because it would take me about 3 minutes to pee so I could get back in there.
2: All the water you've been drinking.
1: Because of all the water I've been drinking. I've got like a gallon of water in my system. I'm drinking a gallon an hour.
2: You're just chugging all of it.
1: Because if I didn't, my tongue would be sticking to the top of my mouth after about 30 minutes. You
2: start.
1: Know?
2: Slurring your words a little bit.
1: Right.
2: It's like, I promise I'm not drinking bourbon back here. I'm just talking a long time.
1: My tongue is just stuck to the top of my mouth, I promise. But that was literally my first week. And then when COVID hit, it kind of reset everything, and we were off for a while, and I'd been doing a show with Mac and Cuervo. But as we got to the end of 2020, we've been off for about 8 months. I got called back up. And they said, you know, would you want to do 4-6? And everything had been shut down during COVID, and I couldn't wait to get back on and get out of my house and have something to kind of free my mind during that time period and talk about things. But I've kept my political consulting company going and had a very busy year this year and a lot of clients this year and a lot of success this year. And it's after 11 and a half years, I think it's just kind of time for me to step away. I think I've said just about everything. And I wrestled with this decision for months, for about 3 months, to the point I had to make it because I was thinking about it so much and wrestling with it. You know, I think I've said about everything I can say in 11 and a half years. I mean,
2: you said a hell of a lot, too.
1: I kind of feel like if people don't know me by now, they're never going to know me.
2: It's like 11 years is a long time.
1: Yeah, I mean, if you calculate 3 hours a day for like 6 years and 2 hours a day for the other 5 years, add up all those hours from 52 weeks in a year, I've probably talked on the radio for weeks and weeks.
2: If not months.
1: Maybe months of radio. of me being on there. So I just feel like it was time to step away. So that is the background of my life and my career. So I appreciate the question. Thank you very much. Thanks for the interest. All right, we're going to take a quick break. I am Chad Alexander. It's The Ride. If you want to text in, 405-478-1520. We'll be right back.
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1: Welcome back to The Ride. I am Chad Alexander. Last segment made me think about that day when it was like my seventh day on radio and Maestro went down and I had to do all that talking and everything because I had just started radio, so I didn't have like, you know, we have some shows where there's things I want to talk about, but my goal has always been to talk about what the audience wants to talk about. Like, I don't care if you have something you want to talk about, whether I'm talking about it or not, I'm here for you. I mean, that's why I'm here.
2: Like, you listeners help us.
1: Yeah, I mean, I want to talk about what you want to talk about. I didn't have the following, because now sometimes I come in and I have stuff to do a whole show, and I'll be phone call to phone call or text to text. And but back then, it was my seventh show. I wasn't really getting hardly any phone calls, and we didn't have a text line back then, so it was just phone calls. So maybe I got one or two, maybe three during the 3 hours.
2: You're lucky, yeah.
1: But it definitely was a struggle, yeah. What do you got on the text line, bro?
2: Rave of Flaves says, "Hey, Chad, since you're going to have a little free time, I hope that you'll pick up my repeater request for you to be a guest at one of former Oklahoma Senator Cal Hobson's OLLI classes in OKC. As an engaged student, I could use a little content from the right."
1: I would love to. CJ, make sure that we send him back my email.
2: Sounds good.
1: Yeah, we'll send
2: you want to text me that real, or when we go to break?
1: When we go to break, yeah, I'll that text works. It to you. Yeah.
2: So don't worry, Rave of Flav, we'll get that email to you.
1: Yeah. What else do you have on the text line, brother?
2: 831 says, "I wish you well. Would you be willing to share your election picks in the future? I trust your political insight. You'll be missed and not easily replaced."
1: Sure. Do you have any specific races you want me to pick? Why not? Yeah, I'd be glad to. If you just tell me what races you want to know about, I'll be glad to talk about it. Why not? It's my last week, right?
2: Might as well go out with a bang, right?
1: Who was it when they hosted that was so good? The British guy, when he hosted, you know, it was his last time, and he kind of roasted Hollywood on Jeffrey Epstein and everything else.
2: Oh, was that Ricky Gervais?
1: It was Ricky Gervais.
2: Yeah.
1: And he's like, he would say something, and some of them would look appalled, and half would laugh. He's like, "Last time. This is the last time. Why not? Say it now."
2: It's like, "I'm not coming back. I don't know why y'all invited me back.
1: This is the last time I'm hosting, so I'll say anything right now."
2: There you go.
1: But I do. I mean, I want to talk about what the audience wants to talk about. I mean, that's the whole reason I'm here, is to talk about politics. And honestly, the media, sometimes you could tell things aren't produced or written by people that actually understand the system. And so I feel like I try to break down the confusion that it can cause when you have people that don't know the system trying to write about it about it.
2: Unfortunately, there's a lot of that in media where you just have younger folks who are part of that, you know, company who they're working, and they just kind of get pushed onto that. And
1: yeah,
2: it's way out of their wheelhouse. And with time crunches and stuff, like back when I was in college, they gave me like political stuff to write about, and I was completely out of my depth. So I had to go home and like fully research this stuff, so I didn't sound like I didn't know what I was talking about.
1: Yeah, and I mean, that's the thing. Like, if they have a panel on elections and it has like Karl Rove on it, who's ran presidential campaigns, David Axelrod's ran presidential campaigns, or other consultants that have actually ran real U.S. Senate governor races, I'll watch that. When they have the talking heads from these networks on there that have never ran a campaign or even worked on a campaign a day in their life, I will not watch an election panel because none of them have any idea what they're talking about, and I just get more and more frustrated as I watch it. All right, we've got to take a quick break for the top of the hour news. I am Charlie Zanis-Rod. If you'd like to join the conversation, 478-1520. 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
18: Never-before-seen video of Charlie Kirk's accused killer is being played in a Utah courtroom. On this day two of an evidentiary hearing against Tyler Robinson, prosecutors are showing the judge security footage from the Utah Valley University campus they say shows Robinson before and after his alleged shooting of Kirk last September. The judge is set to decide if there's enough evidence against Robinson to proceed to trial. Calls for U.S. Senate candidate from Maine, Graham Plattner, to drop out of the race are growing. After a sexual assault allegation was made against him, Politico reports a woman who dated Plattner accused him of forcing her to have sex with him almost 5 years ago. Senate Minority Leader Chuck Schumer and now Vermont Senator Bernie Sanders have joined the growing list of politicians to call for Plattner to immediately withdraw. Plattner denies the new allegation, but in a video he says he's taking time to reflect on the best path forward. Containment of the nearly 94,000-acre Aspen Acres fire in Colorado has grown from between 12% to 15%, though officials warn that fire activity remains dynamic. Officials were encouraged by the possibility of rain Tuesday, though thunderstorms could also cause outflow winds that can cause erratic fire growth. The rebuilding of homes and lives from that fire is just getting underway.
19: Hundreds of people filling a middle school gym in Pueblo waiting
20: to get their reentry passes that they are going to need to get back on their property.
19: Mary Lash with Care and Share Colorado Food Bank.
20: All kinds of assistance with housing or insurance. The Red Cross is here.
19: Virginia Workus is a former firefighter who's helped people through dozens of wildfires.
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19: I'm Keenan Dixon.
18: Millions in the Mid-Atlantic and New England regions are facing more flash flood threats today. A weather system stretching from Ohio to parts of Virginia is set to produce more rain, with the heaviest expected over an area around southern Pennsylvania. I'm Scott Carr.
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28: News on the Radio Oklahoma News Network, I'm Trey Davis. Authorities are on the lookout for an escapee from the Harmon County Jail. 52-year-old Fabian Nunez was last seen at the Hollis lockup just before 10 p.m. Monday. They recommend you do not approach and contact local law enforcement if you spot him. Nunez is facing charges for kidnapping and domestic assault and battery. If you've noticed a lot of troopers on the Will Rogers Turnpike, there's a reason for that. Major Jeremy Allred credits troop leadership.
29: We have a captain out there that gets out and works amongst his troopers and expects his lieutenants to do the same. When you do that, it tends to raise the stats quite a bit.
28: Although the 2025 plan to pull troopers from the Oklahoma City and Tulsa metro areas was blocked by the Attorney General, Allred says it did increase the number of troopers on the turnpikes, and those traveling I-44 between Tulsa and the Missouri line are younger and more motivated. Four men are now facing drug trafficking charges following a June drug bust and seizure of hundreds of animals. Martin Banda Sierra, 41, Luis Ricardo Gaitan, 41, Ail Jasset Lopez, 37, and Efren Valdez Medina, 36, are charged with aggravated trafficking of illegal drugs and acquiring proceeds from drug activity. Oklahoma City Animal Welfare is pursuing felony charges of cruelty to animals for the 523 animals hoarded at the scene of the bust. The Oklahoma Transportation Commission has approved nearly $950 million in road and bridge projects across the state. The five-year plan focuses on county-maintained infrastructure. The projects are aimed at improving safety, mobility, and long-term transportation needs. Several areas of the Wichita Wildlife Refuge are closed this week while crews conduct feral swine control operations. Wildlife officials say feral swine are invasive and damage Oklahoma's native habitat. For more on these and other stories, visit RadioOklahomaNews.com. I'm Trey Davis on the Radio Oklahoma News Network.
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1: Welcome back to the ride. I am Chad Alexander. CJ, let's go straight to the text lines. I see we've got several over there.
2: Yeah, we got plenty of texts. Keep them coming in, too. 388 says, hey, Chad, sad to hear you're leaving. Will they replace you or cancel the show?
1: I have not had any conversations about that. Like I said, I wrestled with this a while. I talked to the station manager about it. And thankfully, he allowed me to stay on all the way through Friday. A lot of times in radio, if you talk about having those kind of conversations, that's your last day. But they wanted me to stay and take some time to be able to visit with the audience before I just abruptly, not just abruptly be gone, which I didn't want to be. So that was very cool for them to invite me to stay on and allow them to figure out what they wanted to do. So
2: sweet.
1: What else you got, buddy?
2: 831 follows up his previous question about who your election picks would be in the future. He says all of them.
1: If you're asking about Oklahoma, I think Drummond will be the next governor. Labor commissioner, I'd probably lean towards John Pfeiffer. Insurance commissioner, I don't know. I just don't know. Maybe Bob Sullivan. I mean, I'm not involved in that race. I haven't seen any polling in that race. And those races don't have the same kind of money. I believe the Republicans will hold the Senate in 2026. I don't think you should stress about that. The media wants a story. They're going to be talking about it. You'll have a lot of these leaning left political groups that, you know, will do their crystal balls and things, and you'll see them going towards Democrats, and I think you'll see them tighten back up because they don't want to be wrong as you get into October. But for their business, it's a good business to move their models around and promote the Democrats winning this system. But, I mean, honestly, the road to the Senate really goes through Maine if you want four seats. And you got a situation there right now where Graham Patner's consultant is saying he shouldn't, you know, wants him to stay in the race. They can't make him quit. He has to. He says he won't quit unless he can basically pick his replacement. Virtually all the Democrat senators at this point have now called on him to drop out of the race. This was a well-timed story for by Politico. They had it. They waited till a week before. And there's even more talk. If we've heard this before, I said there were more stories coming. There are more stories coming. Republicans wanted to run against Graham Platner. We would have dropped this in, you know, August, not before he could get out of the race. This is the Democrats know they're going to give up that seat if it's Graham Platner. But I don't think anybody's beaten Susan Collins. She's won five elections there. Her closest race has been 5 points. the last polling round, they had her down 8, and she won by 8. They missed by 16. I don't know why Maine's such a hard state for them to poll, but they have basically, if Susan Collins is polling at 44 or better, she's actually going to win. I don't care what they say, and I believe that we will. And the House is going to be close. I would have told you a year ago or 6 months ago, I would have told you that the Democrats probably had about an 80% chance to pick up the House. But after redistricting and some court wins by Republicans that changed a couple of districts, I think the base for Republicans is 212. With about 20 swing seats, you only need to get to 218. So you only need to bring about a third of the swing seats. If the Democrats really did pull the cord on Maine too, that's one of them. So that'll get you to 213. So I think it's a toss-up on the House. I think Republicans will hold the Senate. If you have any more questions, I'll be glad to take them. What else you got there, CJ?
2: Rava Flav responds. He says, awesome. Cal's classes are skewed a bit left, but he's open to all interesting Oklahoma figures in Oklahoma politics. The only thing missing from his classes is the 2-drink minimum.
1: I know Cal very well. I've known Cal a long time. I was lobbying at the Cal and the Capitol when Cal was pro tem. So I've known Cal Hobson a long time. So he knows me.
2: You've been around.
1: Not a problem. Yeah. Yeah. We have a good relationship. What else do you have to text on?
2: Robert says, how pathetic is this? There is an IG report that claims the Secret Service was scouring the internet to find the location of the shooter that shot Trump and killed a man in Butler, PA, when everyone saw that the shooter gave the location to police officers.
1: That's not good. There's still a lot of questions about that day. You know, we still know less about the Trump shooter than we know about the guy who assassinated Charlie Kirk. Or the second assassination attempt that was at Mar-a-Lago in Florida when he was golfing. The sniper that was a hole or two ahead of him that they caught before he could get off a shot. Was that all of them, CJ? Are we clear? Or do we have one more?
2: I think so. This one to Joe. I don't know if he meant to send this to us, but he said Chalet Alexander replaced Mike McCarville after he passed. Then he proposed an afternoon drive show to Tyler Media. Pre-COVID, the show was 3 to 6. There was an 8-month COVID break when the show resumed. It was 4 to 6. He said after 11 years on radio, he wants to do something else. He struggled with quitting for the last 3 months. He might have meant to send that to someone else, but...
1: Oh, okay. Well,
2: we'll read it off, summary. Joe. Yeah,
1: hey,
2: that's
1: a
2: good summary.
1: You're accurate. Yeah, no lies detected. All right, so let's go with the big story. Oh, by the way, we're bombing Iran right now because they shot at 3 civilian oil tanker vessels in the Strait of Hormuz today. I am a patient man, but I'm about ready. If we're going to finish the job, finish the job. I mean...
2: There's only so many times you can say, fool me once, shame on you, fool me twice, shame on me.
1: I don't know that who's in control of calling the shots isn't changing. We'll have several days where nothing happens at all, and then, you know, they fire at 3 civilian vessels. When you take out so many leaders at one time on the first day, and then a broken leadership system and a power vacuum where people internally are fighting for power, I don't know the person who was in charge yesterday has more influence or less influence than somebody else today. Why we would have days where there's no,
2: it is very volatile,
1: and then there's days that they fire at 3 civilian ships, doing damage to them. Now we're bombing them while presidents at NATO over in Turkey. It's starting to get frustrating. All right, now let's go to clip 13 first. There, CJ, the CNN where Gretchen Carlson on the new Plattner sexual assault allegation. Clip 13.
2: Hold on, give me a sec. There's a lot of clips over here.
1: Yeah, I know. 4, 5, 6, 7, should have given you more time. 10,
2: 11, 12, 13. There we go. Here we go. Here's clip 13.
5: Mm-hmm. That, right? The people are going to... And then there are the skeptics, Gretchen, who will say that the timing here is, okay, you know, people tried in the New York Times, it didn't work, and now, days before the deadline, shocker, here comes a major accusation, right? There's already some saying that. And, in fact, Jake asked Jenny about that. Right, the people are going to say this is politically motivated. What do you say? I wanted to play her response.
6: I couldn't disagree more. That was actually one of the reasons that I didn't come out.
7: Because you agree with his politics.
6: I do. I really agree with his politics. I think we need somebody with those political stances and who are willing to do the work. And, you know, I see his political videos. They get me fired up as well. I understand why people want someone like him in office. You know, and I felt like me coming forward would essentially potentially take that away. And I felt really uncomfortable with the responsibility of and the weight of my story and what that might do.
1: Yeah, which is
4: I understand that completely.
1: Go ahead, play it up.
4: You have no idea what's going to happen when you jump off a cliff like that. But I think this is proving what I said earlier. Mm-hmm. She actually aligns with him politically. Yes. And she's still saying that this happened. And I think that it's an interesting retort to the other woman in the New York Times story who was a Republican.
6: Right.
4: And so people then had ammunition to be able to say, well, she's coming out for political purposes. Maybe Susan Collins had something to do with her telling her story. Much more difficult in this situation when this woman's actually saying, I didn't want to come forward because I actually agree with his policies.
1: Yeah, which I think is sad because the first woman that came forward was a Republican, but they did date. And she said he assaulted her. But because we're in this partisan age when, I don't know if you guys know this, but Republican and Democrats actually do date. We're in this
2: Can
1: age.
2: You imagine
1: because,
2: that?
1: Yeah, because she's a Republican. We're just going to discount her claims. I don't know what happened to Believe All Women, or me too. No thoughts towards that. But because it comes out that it's coming from a Democrat that aligns with his politics, accusing him of rape, then that we got to take seriously. I think you should probably take anytime
2: take
1: somebody,
2: the first one a little seriously.
1: When the first one could corroborate her story too and has people to corroborate her story, it came out today, the New York Times, frankly, didn't call three friends that she gave them contact information from to corroborate the story of what happened with the first woman. They didn't even contact them. So Politico followed up with this woman and got the emails between her and her therapist after this happened and communications with other people. And so now everybody, the Democrats want him gone, but he'd fallen behind in the polls to Susan Collins. I don't think his second quarter fundraising was good. That ended at the end of June. If your numbers are good, you get him out fast. If he hasn't given the numbers out, I think he probably had a really bad June with all this stuff breaking, no matter what Democrat politicians were saying in his fundraising. But let's go to Scott Jennings responding on CNN. That's clip 14, CJ, so that's right next to it. But Scott Jennings was on CNN talking about the Plattner issue. I think you're making some good points.
8: The only thing I disagree with is when she said that he hadn't been vetted. No, he had been vetted. All of the things that have been stated, it was all out in the public. And people like Ro Khanna, Bernie Sanders, Elizabeth Warren, Tim Walz, The Bulwark, Pod Save America, all these people came together to overlook it all, to explain it all, to rationalize it all. He was vetted. People knew all these things. And a whole bunch of Democrats in Maine showed up and voted for him anyway, and a bunch of donors from around the country sent him money anyway. I agree with Alyssa's question. What changed? Why are you bailing on Graham Plattner now? You already signed off on Nazi tattoo, a self-described communist, somebody who's had rape fantasies, somebody who has been on a social media platform known as a playground for predators, and on and on and on and on and on. And the difference between this accuser and the previous one is simply this. She's a liberal. It's okay, I guess, for Democrats that their candidates assault conservatives. But he broke into someone's house and apparently, according to her, raped her. And because her politics are correct, they can now believe it. All of this whole thing is disgusting. But to say that they hadn't vetted him or that they didn't know about all this is totally false. They knew it and they signed up for it. And I don't know why they're backing away from this scumbag today when they had already signed off on all that other crazy behavior.
1: Well, I do. He'd already fallen behind Susan Collins in the polls after all these revelations. We found out he wasn't a working class oyster farmer. He had one client that's his mom's restaurant. His dad paid for his house. He was sent to an expensive school. You know, he did not grow up in poverty and poor. And if you look with non-college educated working voters, she was beating him by 25 points at the last poll with those people. So his message was not resonating with the working class voters, which is what his whole campaign was supposed to be about. The people that are running his campaign that don't want him to drop out of his campaign are the same people that ran the Mondawmy campaign. But this is Maine. It's not New York City. And I imagine they see this as a cash cow, and they don't. He gets out. They're not going to be the team for the new candidate. But this reminds me a little bit about 2024. You know, all the Republicans are raising questions about Joe Biden's cognitive abilities. Then we have the debate. Then there was no doubt about Joe Biden's cognitive abilities. Mm. And then he said he was going to stay in the race, and Nancy Pelosi would be asked about it. She goes, well, I think that's a decision for him. I'm like, well, he already said he was staying. And then she ended up being the one to put, you know, kind of put the final knife in his campaign. And then you had a Democrat nominee that didn't have an election. And I agree with Scott Jennings. Outside of this latest accusation, the voters of Maine, Democrats, went and voted for him in a primary, knowing everything else except for this last allegation. Now they want him out because he's going to lose in the general election. So the party is always talking to us about protecting democracy and how fragile our democracy is and how our democracy is under attack. Just had a presidential candidate that didn't get a vote in the primary. And it looks like they're going to get a Senate candidate in Maine that also never got a vote in the primary that was just chosen by party leaders.
2: Yeah, and even back before the debate started, like, there were Democrats who were calling on Joe Biden to drop out because, yeah, it was obvious that his cognitive abilities were declining. It was, like, you watch any public appearance, he did. There were jokes on it on the internet all throughout 2022.
1: Yeah, I mean, anybody's pragmatic, CJ, you and I talk about pragmatism off the air a lot, about people just being pragmatic. Anyone that's pragmatic that was watching Joe Biden knew that he couldn't possibly be running the country. I was saying on the radio in 2022, I feel like America is a ship at sea, and I don't know if anybody's at the wheel, or if there is, we don't know who's at the wheel. But it ain't Joe Biden running the country right now.
2: Someone's at the wheel.
1: Someone's at the wheel, or we're just out in the middle of the ocean. I don't know. Or three or four people are running at different times.
2: There's like five people shooting off signal flares
1: at
2: once.
1: You got the wife, you got the son, you got the chief of staff, a deputy chief of staff. So whoever's probably around at the time that talks to him last is running the country at the moment. And, you know, when Hillary ran, they were scared of Bernie. They used their superdelegates to level it against Bernie then. In 2020, Bernie scared them again. They got Biden propped up in South Carolina with James Clyburn delivering the votes. Then all the other Democrats drop out the next day and endorse Biden, keep Bernie out. They haven't had a real primary of presidents since 2008, but this party keeps talking about democracy. You just had a vote to make this guy the Democrat nominee. Only one more thing came out. There was already an assault allegation. She was just a Republican. He got 73% of the vote. He was actually campaigning against him. But they're going to push him out, and you're going to have somebody that never got a vote in the primary as your nominee for the U.S. Senate in Maine. Or if they don't, Susan Collins is sure to win a re-election. But with such a small runway between now and November to gear up a campaign, you're looking at the Kamala Harris campaign all over again.
2: It's an uphill battle for sure.
1: Now you're trying to take on an incumbent in a four-month election.
2: It's like trying to hike up a mountain and you've got 400 pounds on your back.
1: You have to start raising money, $3,500 at a time, and she's got $40 million set in her campaign account. what else do you have with the text line?
2: Robert says, man, there's one local talk show host that I still miss because he had me rolling laughing but made fun of learning nude stuff, Reed Mullins, and now I will miss Chad Alexander.
1: Hey, appreciate that, Robert. I will miss you all guys too. This is it's a bittersweet deal. It really is. And I've made a lot of good friends here at Tyler Media over the last 11 and a half years. I don't have a bad word to say about anybody. The company's been great to me. I've made a lot of really good friends playing fantasy football.
2: That's a big part, yeah.
1: Yeah, just talking to people in the halls. You know, we talk about sports, or they want to talk to me about politics. You know, all these people I've seen 5 days a week for a long time and like them a lot. The people have been loyal to me in my audience, and they call in and text in and ask me questions even when they see me out in public. It was not an easy decision, I will tell you that. What else do you have on the text line?
2: From Lucas, I'm going to call it now. Republicans will be the majority of the House and Senate January 2027, but not saying it will probably change anything.
1: Well, the one thing is if Democrats get control of the House, they're going to keep impeaching him. No matter, there won't be any reconciliation that the Senate's going to be able to get. You're going to have to compromise a lot with the Democrats. And I got to tell you, with four or five of these Democrat socialists they have coming in, they're going to be new in these deep blue districts compared with the squad they've already got there. If they only have a 4 or 5 seat majority, I don't know how the Democrats are going to govern. Because it's going to be a hard time getting those groups to vote for anything. Anything. It's going to make Mike Johnson, who I think has the hardest job at Washington right now, look easy. With the Democrat socialists, with the Democrat speaker. I mean, if you only have a four-seat majority and there's 8 votes you can't count on, that's going to be misery. I mean, literally.
2: It's a tough position to be in.
1: Yeah. The institutionalized are running the asylum at that point in time. What do you have the text on there, brother?
2: Oh, that was the last one. I forgot.
1: Oh, that. Last one. Okay. All right. Well, before we get rid of the Graham Plattner audio, they had Marjorie Taylor Greene, who they never wanted on The View until she started attacking Trump, didn't run for re-election. Now, this is her third time this season to appear on The View. But then she and Sonny... Select Sonny was wanting to pick a fight. Marjorie Taylor Greene's trying to say we're agreeing about Plattner, and Sonny's saying no, we don't. And so for your entertainment, if you could take them, clip 6.
9: Let me ask you this, because yesterday on X, in a now-deleted post, you accused Plattner's accuser of doing, quote, rape for politics, end quote, stating that she had consensual sex with him years ago.
10: No, I didn't accuse. I said... I said women should report rape.
9: Right.
10: Because
9: early
10: you
9: want
10: to know why? We want to get these rapists off the street.
9: Early on in the tweet, and I'll tell you, I'm a former sex crimes prosecutor. As they were trying to...
10: Yeah, but you're misquoting me. I wish you'd put my... If you put my deleted tweet
9: I think we have
10: up,
9: it. We have it.
10: Put it up. Please.
11: Oh. Sorry. Okay,
12: we'll get it.
11: Okay.
12: Will they look for it?
10: But I just want to make sure my words aren't twisted
9: around. We'll get
10: around.
9: It. Can someone bring my phone out to me?
13: You don't have your phone? Since when do you not have your phone?
10: Yeah.
9: Well, what I recall, because I do have the post, but it has now been deleted, you did say that women should report early. And I will tell you, as a former sex crimes prosecutor, women, it is the most underreported crime in our country because women are not believed, and because it
10: they're
9: is very difficult.
10: They're defamed,
9: and
10: they should
9: and it's
10: be
9: very
10: believed.
9: Difficult for them to do it.
10: Right.
9: Also, I will tell you, you also wrote that she had consensual sex with him years ago. The fact that someone dates people or has had consensual sex with them previously does not mean that they cannot be raped. Married women can be raped. Sex workers can be raped.
10: Of course.
9: And that is often, because I've handled some of those cases.
10: You and I are in agreement here.
9: Well, we're not.
10: No,
9: because
10: actually,
9: I want to know why you would post that and accuse her of rape for politics.
10: Well, I would like to know why you wouldn't put up my actual post.
9: Because we're going to do it.
10: Yeah,
9: we're getting
10: it.
9: We're getting
10: here
9: we go.
10: It because I wasn't accusing
9: here we go.
10: Her.
9: Your exact quote was, if you are raped or sexually assaulted, report it immediately.
10: Yes.
9: Don't wait for years later until the man runs for office to go to news outlets to tell your story. And if you had consensual sex with him years ago, don't turn it into rape for politics with conflicting stories.
10: Those are three.
9: Is that correct?
10: No, those are three separate pieces of it.
14: I do want
10: three separate.
14: I do want to get
10: that's
14: to it.
10: Not that's not.
9: So
10: all.
9: can you answer my question? Why
10: Absolutely.
9: Did you post that?
10: Absolutely, I posted that because I support women who have been raped or sexually assaulted, and I want them to have justice.
9: But not if they've had consensual sex.
10: No,
9: before.
10: Then secondly. Don't wait until they're running for office. We need to know early on.
14: She was warning the public.
10: I was warning the public.
14: No, but this woman is warning the public.
10: No, I'm saying the public needs to be warned because rapists need to be... They need to be convicted.
14: I do want to ask you
9: about... So it's the woman's fault.
10: No, Sonny, it's not the woman's
12: fault.
10: Go ahead, Alyssa. Not at all.
14: Congressman, I want to ask you about another...
10: Just like it's not Americans with flags in front of their house's fault, and it should not be offensive.
1: Yeah, well, she left out of that clip, and I talked about the anti-Semitism on the far left, this DSA candidates. Anti-Semitism is at the central of their campaign. But when you go far enough to the extremes, you end up at the same place for different reasons. Marjorie Taylor Greene also talked about AIPAC being involved, the American-Israeli PAC. Come on. Everything is not the Jews, okay? That's anti-Semitism.
2: It's like I'm back on 4chan.
1: You're accusing,
2: 2015.
1: Yeah, you're accusing AIPAC of having some involvement in this, and because you know the Politico is a big, the liberal paper in D.C. is a big fan. This woman who made the accusation supports his politics, but wanted people to know the truth about him. When you get into that conspiracy of AIPAC, always remember what I say, guys: if you go far enough right, far enough left, you'll get to the same place, but for different reasons. What do you have on the text line, brother?
2: Rod asks, where's Jacob? Also going to miss you guys on my drive home. Good luck going forward.
1: Oh, thank you very much. Jacob had asked before the primaries, because he didn't get any time off before the primaries. Before the primaries that were on June 16th, because we've been very intense, he asked to be off from last Friday until Thursday. So he'll be back for our final show on Friday. But he had some traveling to do, and he needed a break. And you guys know my relationship with him. A young man needs a break. Asked me for a break. He's going to get a break. You know, he's a good young man, and he does a heck of a job for me. All right, we're going to take a quick break. I am Chad Alexander of Sarad. If you'd like to join the conversation, 478-1520. Text any questions or comments to 405-478-1520. 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
3: Welcome back to The Ride. I am Chad Alexander. This clip just came off, but it's not often Abby Phillips and I agree. But Abby actually said something I talked to about earlier in the show with Graham Plattner, like, why do we got to make everything political here? So go ahead and play the clip.
4: People who dragged this woman who was in the Lindsay Fifield, who was in the New York Times story, they called it uncorroborated claims. Another person basically said that she was essentially a plant of the Republican Party. And now those people have changed their tune. But I also think, like, is there an apology that needs to be had here?
5: Yes.
4: And
5: yeah.
4: Some soul searching that needs to be had here? Is it enough to just say, well, this woman, I believe, I didn't believe the last one. And Lindsay Fifield pointed out to Ruben Gallego, mine weren't sufficiently troubling or serious for you. After that first allegation, it is fair to ask, what's up with people who have to look at the partisan identification next to your name before they decide whether or not they're going to listen to you? People who draft.
3: Somebody makes an accusation, we look up their party registration first, then we decide if we're going to listen to them. And I think her trolling the senator from Arizona, saying these allegations are troubling, he should drop out of the race, and she's like, my allegations weren't troubling enough for you?
5: Such a microcosm of this social media age that we're in.
3: And the polarization. Yeah.
5: Because it's like, oh, well, if it's someone who I don't agree with making this point, I'm not going to believe it. But if it's someone I do agree with, but all of a sudden it becomes okay.
3: Yeah, and just because someone's a Republican doesn't mean their life is politics. I mean, she may have registered as a Republican 15 years ago and may not even vote. You know what I mean?
5: Yeah.
3: They still dated. It's like he didn't know her.
5: That's why you can't just look at the labels, people. You actually have to get to know the people.
3: Yeah, I just, the fact that Abby said she's doing an apology, I was kind of surprised by. But I bet if I went back at the time and watched Abby Phillips on TV when the first allegations came out, she's probably one of the people that owes an apology. I would guess, probably.
5: You can always work towards a better version of you.
3: Absolutely. All right, we have another clip coming up here. This is clip 8. CJ, if you want to get to that real quick, and then you can answer the call. Clip 8. This is from Alabama. This is interesting.
6: 3,000 registered voters in Alabama just got booted from the state voter rolls. That's after the Secretary of State, Wes Allen, ordered the removal of all non-citizens who were registered. But how did non-citizens get registered in the first place? WAFF 48's Nick Ballinger spoke to the Secretary of State to get to the bottom of this story. Nick?
7: Yeah, Margo, when I asked Secretary Allen how these people got registered to vote in the first place, he couldn't give me a clear answer just yet, saying it was still being investigated. But when he gave me a breakdown of how many there were in each county, the numbers were glaring.
8: This is a list from Secretary of State Wes Allen of how many non-citizens were registered to vote in our counties. The state found 3,251 people. 742 of them were from North Alabama.
9: We got the information. We cross-checked it against our centralized data file here in the state of Alabama and found

0: those 3,200 individuals.
1: The information he's talking about are people with alien registration numbers. Those are issued to immigrants who intend to live in this country permanently and have already applied for a green card. However, you're not eligible to vote with just an alien identification number. When I asked Alan how 3,000 plus were able to register in the first place, he couldn't give me the answer.
0: But it's our belief that only American citizens should be allowed to vote. Non-citizens, whether they're legal or illegal immigrants, cannot register to vote. It's a federal offense
1: to vote.
2: All right, here's what the news story is conveniently leaving
3: you
2: out.
3: You take this part off. You know, yesterday it was found that in a small rural county in Pennsylvania, there were over 168 illegal immigrants that were registered to vote in that county. For something that people tell me does not happen, it sure keeps happening. Because 3,251 voters is a lot of voters. That could change the outcome of a congressional election. That could change the outcome of a U.S. Senate race in some places. Certainly could change the outcome of state houses, Senate races, mayor's races. When you have smaller turnout races, that's just Alabama. Look at California's verification system and the size of the state they are. We have no idea how many illegal immigrants could be registered to vote there. You could even estimate or guesstimate. We have Ben online. Ben, how are you?
4: I'm well, Chad. Weighing in again regarding an earlier segment on the statement about democracy being under attack.
3: Mm-hmm.
4: So from the Democrat side of the aisle.
3: Mm-hmm.
4: Well, our republic is under attack both from without and within, but it's the national level Democrat party that is attacking our representative republic. Their lust for power and control overrides any sense of decency and common sense, and that's exhibited in the candidates and the past that they sweep under the rug or try. They have that info as it's coming out. If somebody starts losing ground, as you pointed out, you know, then they'll throw them on the sacrificial pyre.
3: Maine has a weird law. I mean, you know, the primary was like June 9th, and then, you know, you've got till July 13th to withdraw. I mean, they didn't change the law so he could have that time. That was just already there, but that's a long time.
4: Sure.
3: You know, in Oklahoma, after we certify our elections, I mean, that's it. You're the nominee. There's no withdrawal period. So they wouldn't even be having this opportunity if it wasn't for the law they already had. And I'm not alleging that they did anything inappropriate by changing the law, because they didn't. They already had it on the books. But it's obvious that they're pushing to get him out now. And that story broke a week out. Because the chances of him beating Susan Collins are virtually nil at this point.
4: Well, I think what the reason they have that for, I don't know, but why I think, is so they can test the waters, and then if it turns out that they've picked a made a bad option choice for whatever reason, they can throw him out with the bathwater. And because they have that information, you know darn well that they had that on hand before he ever ran.
3: Yeah, I mean, Maine is just a weird state, you know, because they divide up their electoral college votes with their congressional districts. So, you know, when you win Maine 1 and you win the whole state of Maine, like the Democrats have done against Trump, you get 3, but Trump wins Maine 2 and gets 1.
4: Yeah.
3: Nebraska's that way, too.
4: There's another form of rigging.
3: Yeah.
4: That people claim isn't happening. And yes, the 2020 election was rigged, but it was before ballots were ever cast, so no recount was going to make any difference because, for example, California, when the illegals come into the state, they give them driver's licenses and automatically register them to vote as Democrat in their state and local elections, and you know darn well with all the mail-in ballot with no verification requirements to speak of, that a whole crop of illegals voted in the federal elections.
3: Well, I mean, I'm not reinventing the wheel here. I'll go back to the 2006 commission that had Jimmy Carter, former Democrat president, James Baker, former Republican Secretary of State, look at our election system, or they came back and say, they said mail-in voting is your biggest source of fraud in an election.
4: I mean,
3: it was very anti-mail-in voting, and so I've said it 100 times on this show, but before I'm gone, if anybody's never heard that, I want them to hear it now. It was a bipartisan commission from 2006
4: Yep.
3: That was heavily negative on mail-in voting.
4: Certainly, for valid reasons, as you just explained.
3: Well, if every state did it like Oklahoma, where you have to have a notary and put it in an envelope, and, I mean, it's virtually cheat proof, but...
4: Yeah, well, I'm a transplant, thanks to my military service and meeting an Oklahoma girl. Mm-hmm. But my entire voting life here has been, I've only had to do absentee two or three times, but the process is very secure, and the requirements are very fair, and you have plenty of lead time to do it, just like we do for our military men and women mm-hmm. who are serving elsewhere in the country or overseas mm-hmm. to, you know, have their votes count.
3: Right.
4: And, you know, it's just common sense, and seems to be very uncommon these days.
3: Yeah, but, I mean, Oklahoma does it, and Oklahoma does it very well. And I appreciate our election board, both county and states, for the way they conduct themselves. You know, I never cry foul in an Oklahoma election because I know how well they do their jobs.
4: No, I may not have liked the outcome, but it was not a rigged election.
3: Not a rigged election. No, I may not like the results, but I know they're accurate. And Paul Zierich, our state secretary of election board, does a phenomenal job. So do our county election board secretaries. So I appreciate all the work they do. That's probably the most ungrateful work that's out there.
4: I always thank the poll workers when I go to cast my ballot for your volunteering their time.
3: Absolutely. Hey, Ben, we appreciate you, brother.
4: Sure. Thanks for your time as always, my brother, and hope you have a great future ahead of you, man.
3: Absolutely. I appreciate you, Ben. Thank you, buddy.
4: Thanks, bye.
3: What do we have on the text line over there, CJ?
5: Let's go over to Robert again. I read that report from the Carter Baker Commission.
3: Oh, yeah. Yeah, well, you'll know what it says. mail-in voting is your highest potential for fraud.
5: Well, on the topic of Oklahoma mail-in voting, my mom actually had to do that a couple weeks ago because she was going out of the state. She was out in Virginia for a speech and debate conference. So she ended up having to do the whole mail-in thing. And, you know, I was the one who had to get the mail for her and bring it over to her. And it was very, very elaborate, very, very detailed.
3: Yeah.
5: There was a lot of stuff that you had to, you know, sign right, and they were very strict.
3: And you
5: like,
3: have to have it notarized.
5: Have it
3: yeah. Now, I would be okay if we would have a notary, but in addition to not having to have a notary, if you mailed in a copy of your driver's license, because that shows your ID just like we showed at the polls. So, what's the difference? I walk into the polls, you know, with my driver's license. Why can't I mail in a copy of my driver's license?
5: The only thing with that is I think that could be doctored a little bit, like digitally. I think that might be a reason why people are a little hesitant for that. But then again, I mean, we have ways of, like, getting their real watermarks on prints or copies
3: sure.
5: of these.
3: Yeah, yeah. Yeah, I mean, I think... I think, well, for what I've talked about, CJ, in other states where they mail ballots to every voter, and
5: yes.
3: then, you know, an apartment had different people, and they don't clean up the rolls, so you can go to an apartment complex dumpster. This is what happened in 2020, and there's 47 ballots laying in there. All you got to do is pick them up. They have the person's names they were mailed to.
5: Yeah. Well, my mom actually had to request to the mail
3: right,
5: ballot here.
3: Right. There, they just, because of COVID, they just mailed out ballots to everybody. What Ben and I are talking about is the irregular things that happened with the drop-off boxes that were unmonitored because some that were being recorded, you'd see somebody like show up and drop in 22 ballots. You're only supposed to drop your own. Obviously, something's wrong there. How did you get 22 ballots? That's ballot harvesting. You know, somebody being able to cast 8 different ballots because people have moved in an apartment and you're a manager, because someone actually pled guilty to this in California. For voting for like 8 different people,
5: was it Arizona in 2020 that you had the guy with like the sack over his shoulder and he was just dropping ballots in the box?
3: Yes,
5: yeah, I remember seeing that.
3: The drop boxes. I'm not a fan of drop boxes at all. I don't think we should have drop boxes. And if you're going to have mail in, I think you have to have something that proves your identity with your ballot. The signature verification, it doesn't work. It's BS. I don't have any faith in that system that California, a lot of other people do, is, oh, the signatures have to match. And that's the only ID. I think that's absolutely ridiculous. All right, we're going to take a break. Great. We'll be back for our final segment. If you want to text in, 405-478-1520. I am Chad Alexander. This is The Ride.
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0: While I was gone, my screen went off, so I have to put my password back in. I hate that.
1: That's always annoying.
0: I know.
1: That happens to me all the time in the franchise.
0: And you know, my computer used to not do that, and now it's doing it. Is Caps Lock on? What's going on? Okay, it's off. Okay.
1: It's like, I think I know my password.
0: No, I've turned it on several times a day. I don't know what happened. All right, there we go. I got this whole thing back up. So this is a story. In Wagner County, an undercover operation led to the arrest of a man on multiple felony accounts. Officials say it all began as an undercover operation involving an online advertisement for a 15-year-old decoy. So they were using a decoy, and this guy ended up contacting her by one phone, then switched to another number. Then he claimed to be a law enforcement officer, and then he threatened arrest, and then would be willing to dismiss the charges for sexual acts. And many investigators of Wagner County, they issued a Wagner County Sheriff's Office executed a search warrant at the home, received multiple electronic devices. Authorities alleged that one seized phone rang when calling the suspect from the decoy's device. Deputies arrested Marcus Mapes on complaints of lewd acts with child extortion and solicitation of a minor for sex. Cases involving exploitation of children remain among the highest priorities for our office. Our investigators worked diligently to identify and apprehend the suspect before any child could be harmed. Individuals who use threat, coercion, or deception to target minors online should understand that law enforcement was actively monitoring the activities and will pursue every available avenue to hold offenders accountable. I commend our investigators and partner agencies for their commitment to protecting children and keeping our community safe, said Wagner County Sheriff Chris Elliott. This is the kicker. Authorities say Mapes is a level 3 registered sex offender in Oklahoma and has had a prior conviction for rape by information involving a 14-year-old in 2011.
1: Jesus, what's wrong with people? And I know that this is a rhetorical question. You don't have to answer, but...
0: No, I'm agreeing with... It's like, you're already a level 3 registered sex offender. You've already committed rape by instrumentation. And you're chasing a 15-year-old online.
1: It's not great, Bob.
0: Just doing that alone could get him sent back to prison.
1: Yes.
0: Just making contact.
1: I guess some people, they just can't stop, won't stop, and put that man behind bars. That's all I'll say.
0: Now, I mean, that's the one thing I've always said, and I'll try to make this quick because we're kind of at the end. But I'm into women. I'm into my wife. I love her. That's my thing. I think adults that sexualize children, I don't know that you can therapy your way out of that if that's what they're into. And that's what scares me the most about it. I'm glad they caught him. What do you have on the text line, brother?
1: Real quick, radio friend Ben says signature verification is very unreliable without photo signature ID because every individual signature varies with common characteristics due to a variety of factors. Just look at your own.
0: No, absolutely. Now, I hate the signature verification system. I think it's horrible. And ballots can't be cured no matter what. California says they don't get sick. If somebody doesn't fill them out right, you just shouldn't count them. All right, everybody, thank you for joining us today on the ride. Thank you, CJ, for being here with me. I am Chad Alexander. We're out of here.

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1: The U.S. has struck Iran after several cargo ships in the Strait of Hormuz were hit by Iranian missiles. U.S. Central Command says the U.S. strikes were in response to the Iranian attacks on three commercial vessels that were transiting the strait. CENTCOM's not saying where the

0: U.S. strikes are happening, but there's reports of explosions in several Iranian cities on the coast of the strait. Calls for the U.S. Senate candidate from Maine, Graham Platner, to drop out of the race are growing after a sexual assault allegation was made against him. Politico reports a woman who dated Platner accused him of forcing her to have sex with him almost 5 years ago, despite repeated objections. Now Senate Minority Leader Chuck Schumer and Vermont Senator Bernie Sanders have joined the growing list of politicians to call for Platner to immediately withdraw. Platner has denied the new allegations, but in a video he says he's taking time to reflect on the best path forward. President Trump says he's been disappointed with NATO, expressing frustration with the alliance for not assisting the U.S. in the war with Iran. NBC's Alice Barr reports Trump spoke alongside the Turkish president in Ankara today, where he's attending a two-day NATO summit.
1: President Trump also saying the U.S. will drop sanctions on Turkey and may lift a ban on selling them F-35 fighter jets.
2: It's certainly something we will consider.
1: That ban started in the first Trump term when Turkey bought an air defense system from Russia.
0: That summit kicking off today with the Russia-Ukraine war expected to be in sharp focus.
1: President Trump is set to meet with Ukrainian President Zelensky at the summit following calls with both Zelensky and Russian President Putin over the weekend.
2: I think they both want to make a deal.
0: Argentina's quest to become the first back-to-back World Cup champion in over 60 years continues after a stunning comeback in the round of 16. Down 2-0 to Egypt at the 79-minute mark, Argentina scored three times over the next 10 minutes to punch their ticket to the quarterfinals. Now Argentina awaits the winner of tonight's match between Switzerland and Colombia. I'm Scott Carr.
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7: News on the Radio Oklahoma News Network. I'm Trey Davis. Allstate joined State Farm for alleged violations of the State Consumer Protection Act and the Racketeering Act. The Attorney General filed suit in Cleveland County alleging Allstate implemented the Disaster Payment Minimization Scheme to reduce claim payments and increase corporate profits on the backs of homeowners. The suit seeks injunctive relief, civil penalties, surrender of profits, and restitution. The family of Amber Pippen is speaking out about their loss following her domestic violence death at the hands of her boyfriend, Amber's mother, Dina Schnorenberg.
8: This is going to be hard. It's going to be, that's my first child. And she was, you know, my best friend.
7: Pippen's boyfriend was arrested by Collinsville police. He's accused of running over and killing her in a gas station parking lot following an argument. Oklahoma ranks near the bottom when it comes to pediatric vehicular heatstroke deaths. Radio Oklahoma's David McCollum has the details.
9: The national state average in child car deaths is 17.5 yearly. Oklahoma's average is 39.2. A child's body temperature can rise 3 to 5 times faster than an adult's. Temperatures inside a vehicle can reach 104 to 125 degrees Fahrenheit in minutes. Heat stroke can cause death to a child at around 107 degrees.
7: New Oklahoma State football coach Eric Morris says he hopes to bring back the winning ways to Stillwater, much like the previous coach had during his 21-year career.
10: My predecessor had an amazing career in Mike Gundy. I mean, all the respect in the world to how much success that he had there. I mean, being somewhere 21 years, and then obviously he was such a great player there. Obviously, you know, as a competitor, you're always chasing that, and the bar is set pretty high.
7: The Cowboys open their season at Tulsa September 5th. For more news, visit RadioOklahomaNews.com. I'm Trey Davis on the Radio Oklahoma News Network.
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It is Tuesday, July 7th, 2026. I'm Guy Benson. Welcome, everyone, to the Guy Benson Show. So glad you're listening to us here for the next 3 hours between 3 and 6 p.m. Eastern Time. 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If you're not that familiar with me or perhaps new to the show, we're so glad you're here. I'm a political analyst at Fox News and a senior columnist at the Washington Examiner, which is where my writing appears every week. We've got a great lineup for you today on the program. Tom Bevin will be here from Real Clear Politics later this hour. Matt Finn with an update out of the trial in Utah involving the accused murderer of Charlie Kirk. Josh Holmes of the Ruthless program, he'll join us in our middle hour, and Dave Rubin to round things out just after 5 p.m. Eastern Time in our happy hour. Looking forward to all of those discussions here as the program unfolds. One programming note quickly, I'm scheduled to appear on Hannity tonight. That would be in the 9 p.m. Eastern hour on Fox News Channel, so tune in if you so desire or set your DVRs. So yesterday on the show, we told you in our first hour and then again in our second hour about this developing story involving Graham Plattner, who is the Democratic nominee for U.S. Senate in Maine, which is a race that Democrats have said themselves is so vital to any viable path they think they have to regain the Senate majority after the midterms that they cannot afford to lose the Maine race. The incumbent is a moderate Republican, Susan Collins, perhaps the most moderate person in Congress at this point. And she is a tough one, right? She has won, including in some upsets through the years. But the Democrats feel like they really have a chance here. And they've decided to nominate Graham Plattner. And we've been talking about him now for quite some time on this show. And we've been just going through and bringing to your attention all sorts of problems surrounding Mr. Plattner, from his Nazi tattoo and his lying about the Nazi tattoo to his online footprint with the horrific things he said about women and fellow soldiers and police and rural white Americans. You go down the list. Then there was the New York Times story, what was that, weeks ago, quoting a number of women, people he had dated and others, talking about his mistreatment of them, including one who described physical abuse and menacing by Plattner. I mean, you go down the list, and all along there were rumors, loud whispers, I would say, that there was still more to come. And as I told you, after the New York Times story broke, I was a little bit surprised at how many punches seemed to be pulled in that Times story, given what I was made aware of what was, we thought, going to be in it, and then wasn't. More on that, by the way, coming up later this hour. One of the original accusers of Graham Plattner, now fully, I think, vindicated and speaking out, and what she's saying is fascinating and I think damning.

0: 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I've been surfing here since I was a kid. Now, seeing my grandson out on the water, it means everything to me. Watching him and taking in the blue waves, the sea breeze, the blurry horizon.
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One of the prominent Obama pod bros, John Favreau, had tweeted in April amid the Nazi tattoo stuff that Graham Plattner isn't just our best and only chance to beat Susan Collins. He's a good, decent man. And he urged people to get to know the real-life version of him, not what the algorithm throws in our faces. This was a personal testament to the character of Graham Plattner, the Nazi tattoo guy who was lying about his Nazi tattoo. Good, decent man, he said. And then now, with everything becoming a problem, a political problem for the Democrats, same guy saying, well, now Plattner needs to drop out. It's abundantly clear he hasn't been honest about his past and can't be trusted as a candidate for office, okay? And we're seeing, I mean, picking on Favreau, but there are so many on the left who've done exactly this sort of thing. And these senators who are like, well, my goodness gracious, this is terrible. They were peppering him with these exact questions weeks ago because they knew it was coming, like many of us did. And by the way, so did many of the voters. Maine Democrats looked at Plattner, knew about the Nazi tattoo, knew that he was lying about it, knew about all of his online appalling posts, knew about the New York Times story and the allegations from women, knew that there was more rumored, and they said 72% of them, that's our guy. And now I think it's probably pretty likely that the Democrats are going to force this man, having won the election, out of the race to replace him. Oh, and then there's the New York Times. Wait to hear this next.

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0: 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So a number of weeks ago, before Graham Plattner romped, dominated in his Democratic Senate primary, the New York Times published a story that I had been hinting at and teasing on this show. Not in a salacious way. I was just telling you guys I knew something was coming. I'd heard about it from people that I trusted. I said, this is going to have an impact on this race. And then the story dropped, and I read it, and I thought, okay, some of this stuff is definitely disturbing, but wow, the way that the Times took this was just not what I was expecting. And apparently I was definitely not alone. The women quoted by name in the story felt the exact same way, including the woman who has now come to Politico and CNN to tell the full story on the record, Jenny Rakicot, again, who is on the left and shares Plattner's politics. Another ex who was quoted in the New York Times is Lindsay Fifield. Lindsay is someone that I know, friendly with her, share some people in our friend group, especially Mary Catherine Hamm. I, of course, believed her. She had mentioned in the past, and I'd heard about someone who was toxic in her life from years ago, had no idea it was him until like a day or two before the story was published. And behind the scenes, I was hearing about how the Times handled all of this. They came to her. The New York Times came to Lindsay to try to get her to tell her story about Plattner. She was not like tripping over herself trying to get this out there. And by the way, if this was some sort of right-wing plot or a Republican GOP op, it would have waited until after next week's deadline before they would have started shopping it or putting it out there, right? Obviously. So now that the story has come out and all these people are abandoning Plattner and, oh, it's a bridge too far, a lot of those very same people were attacking Lindsay and saying that she wasn't credible and calling her some right-wing hack. She now stands vindicated. And I think a lot of people owe her an apology. I'm not sure she'll get them because these people are completely obsessed with politics and power, and she was just a means to an end. You just had to pile on her because she was a problem. Means to an end. Let's just get her out of the way. The end being Plattner survives and wins the race. You just do what you have to do. Remove the obstacle. Eye on the prize, which is power. Now that they're all piling off of the bandwagon, I wonder if almost any of them will say, oh gosh, sorry about that, Ms. Fifield. I wouldn't hold my breath. She tweeted about this, and she decided to tweet about the New York Times story that came out those weeks ago. And I think this paints a very damning portrait. Set aside Plattner and all of his problems and the alleged rape and everything else, the Nazi tattoo. How about the New York Times and its role in this? So Lindsay, again, I know her a little bit. Just want to always disclose that. She tweeted this earlier. I actually understand why Democrat leaders didn't take our stories seriously when the Times reported them in June, but are taking them seriously now. It was by design. The line most shared from the piece, New York Times piece, was the claim that the New York Times, quote, could not corroborate, end quote, my story, despite talking to two of my friends. I gave them the contact information for five friends. I called the two who I clarified would not know about the abuse, but would be able to affirm our relationship, timeline, events, etc. They called those two. They simply did not call the other three. So let me just summarize here for a second, parenthetically. Lindsay, who'd been grabbed and shoved and locked in a room and various things allegedly by Plattner when they dated, which they did years ago, but for a significant period of time, Lindsay told the New York Times reporters, here are five friends who know about this. Two of them, hello New York Times, two of them will not be able to say that I told them about the abuse because I didn't tell them about that abuse, but they could verify other things about the timeline of the relationship, etc. But these other three are a different story. And the New York Times, according to Lindsay Fifield, chose to call the two friends who would not have the details of the abuse from contemporaneous conversations and, quote, simply did not call the other three. And then they wrote in the piece that the newspaper, quote, could not corroborate the story despite talking to the friends. I mean, I don't know what to call that other than disgraceful malpractice. Unbelievably unethical. All right, Fifield's tweet continues. I also gave them the names of all my former roommates who remembered him stalking our row house, which was about five houses down from his, and waiting for me to return. I gave them screenshots of messages between these roommates and me discussing it. I gave them the names of other men I dated who might have remembered him following us around on the hill and showing up on my stoop after we walked home from dates to confront us. I gave them emails to my landlord urgently ending my lease and moving to an apartment across town, and diary entries talking all about it, all time marked. I told them that during premarital counseling, I had spoken to my ex-fiancé about the abuse because I had to explain to him why I reacted with such terror anytime he lost his temper. They said, oh no, we don't need to bother him or my priest. Besides, I had written about it in my diary in detail, they reassured me, they being the New York Times reporters. As the weeks dragged on, I stopped trying to give them evidence because the amount I had already given them seemed to overwhelm them, and I thought it meant they clearly had more than enough to verify my every claim. My friends might not have known the details of the abuse, but they affirmed that, yes, I had told them that he was abusive long before he ran for the Senate. Besides, they assured, the New York Times reporters assured, my part in their reporting would be small. I thought my details would only serve to affirm Jenny, meaning Jenny Racicot, and the other anonymous women. Jenny and I, having never met or spoken, both shared with these reporters terrifyingly similar details of intimate partner violence, coercive control, and cycles of abuse slash love bombing. The third unnamed woman in the story did as well. But tell me again how they, quote, could not corroborate. So the New York Times came to her, and this is what I've been told. And by the way, another friend named Emily Zanotti, I know her a bit as well. She's backing up Fifield, saying, yep, I was one of the friends that she told. The Times never contacted me. Other reporters now have. I'm not hard to get a hold of, by the way. What it very much seems like is the New York Times knew about Jenny Racicot's story, which she was not going to get into every detail on the record at the time with them. They needed more. They came to Lindsay, pled with her. She gave them all of this information, much of which they simply ignored. Key people they never called. Told her she was just going to be a little part of the story, sort of as part of this broader picture. Then they made the whole story, really, about Lindsay. And did a whole thing about her background as a conservative activist and her history and her biography and her CV and all of her right-wing stuff that she'd done and many, many quotes from Plattner's campaign denying it and all of that. And then Jenny Racicot was actually the one treated sort of as an afterthought, and the incident at the house that they knew about, they did not expand on it all. In fact, they claimed that she did not elaborate, Racicot, what had happened, when in fact, they knew. It just wasn't on the record, so they couldn't use it that way. And these women felt sandbagged. Like, what is this story? They sold us this one thing, and they gave us something that was very much, it seems to me, like almost a catch-and-kill situation that minimized things and allowed Plattner to continue on in the race for weeks and a lot of people to climb further out on a limb for him, which is now being severed off. Because now Jenny Racicot has said, enough of the New York Times. They did not do this properly. I now want to go talk to other reporters, which she now has. What a glimpse into the inner workings of this story from the women themselves. And it paints a very ugly, disturbing, I would say partisan picture. Raise your hand if you're shocked. Where this all goes, who knows? Rumors flying all over the place. He's dropping out, maybe not, making demands, bargaining stage. I guess we'll see. Tom Bevin of Real Clear Politics joins us next.
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13: I'm Ashley DeVorka with a Fox Celebrity Profile with Andy Serkis and Iman Vellani of the animated adaptation of Animal Farm. Serkis directs, produces, and voice stars in the retelling of George Orwell's 1945 dystopian novella, along with a star-studded cast, which also includes Seth Rogen, Gaten Matarazzo, Glenn Close, and Woody Harrelson. Vellani plays two piglet characters in the film, and it's her first time doing voice acting.
14: Incredible. I mean, you should have heard that in the booth. It was amazing to witness what Iman was doing, playing, bouncing off between those two characters.
15: And he was doing all of the voices. Like, every single animal. And it was distinguishable, different voices. Like, it was so cool. I was watching the master work, you know?
16: Well, yes, because Andy's such a visual storyteller. So when you're doing, like, the next project, what's important to you?
14: As a desire to still have a collective experience, I still think we want to be immersed in a project and not necessarily just have stories told to us as 2D.
13: Ashley DeVorkin, Fox News.
17: What it is, welcome to Planet Tyrus, where we bag up the BS and we spread nothing but the truth. 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So this podcast, we're going to talk a lot about different things, a lot of things about what it is to be a, quote, alpha male and dismissing things like toxic masculinity and all the woke stuff that was kind of dumped on our heads. Like, we need to get back to just being people again, you know, the bro code, wingmans, buddies, friendships. Let's just keep it real.
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0: continue here on the Guy Benson Show, and we bring in Tom Bevin, co-founder and executive editor of Real Clear Politics, who joins us to talk about what we've now been addressing for the last three segments as we began the show out of Maine and this new allegation against Graham Plattner and the heavy speculation that he could be on his way out of this race, having already won the primary with a lot of the criticism against him already very much public and litigated by that point. All right, Tom, it seems like a lot of the people are jumping off this sinking ship. I think a lot of that, in my opinion, is very cynical, but it is what it is. Do you expect him to drop out?
1: I do. I mean, I think there's a really small chance he could try and ride this out. But it's becoming more and more difficult. I mean, when Bernie Sanders, who was silent for, 12, 15, 18 hours or something before he finally came out and said he had, posted earlier that he had talked to Plattner and urged him to, step aside. Once he lost Bernie's support, I mean, Bernie's sort of the boss, if you will, of the movement and his biggest supporter. And we've already seen everybody else distance themselves. So he's left kind of on an island now. He doesn't have any financial support. So I think it's going to be really, really tough for him to continue. I suspect he'll drop out. But again, there is a small chance that he could try and, just absolutely try and ride this thing out. But I think it's unlikely.
0: I think even Hassan Piker has thrown him overboard. I guess the rapists that Piker prefers are in Hamas. But that being said, let's say, he could conceivably say, look, I hold the cards. I'm the nominee. People voted for me. It wasn't close. They knew there was all this stuff out there. And I'm going to just be here and see what happens. That possibly could occur. That being said, on the other side of this thing, Tom, as you noted, with all these people saying, get out, we're done with you, we're not going to put finances into the race, and all of that, and then these reports about internal deliberations about what they might ask for in exchange and him wanting to pick his successor in the race, it does kind of seem like he's in the process of dealing with the reality in front of him, which is to get out, and then... And this is something I want to ask later to Josh Holmes, like from the Susan Collins perspective, like they're going to have to kind of reboot this thing from their perspective because they were prepared to face this person who won the opposition party's primary. And now, and I think in all likelihood, it's going to be someone else. What do you make of the politics of this? Because, she's resilient, Susan Collins. She's got a great base and reputation in Maine in a lot of ways. She's pulled this out before when people thought she couldn't and polls said she wouldn't. She's just a very sort of reliable, low-key, moderate workhorse. And on the other side, there's just all this drama. There was one other guy who I guess was the left-wing progressive who had run for governor in their primary who didn't win his primary. He's now being discussed as the potential replacement, but then it's turned out that he, has some weird history with women and allegedly threw a bottle at a woman's head or body and hit her. They have a real mess on the other side of the aisle. Does that get cleaned up by, late summer into the fall? How does this impact the race and then the map?
1: Yeah, no, I mean, look, Susan Collins, when you're prepared to run against someone, you have to shift gears. Yes, but her team has been in place for a long time. They'll be fine, I think. The problem really is for the Democrats, and the main problem is this, which is to get someone who has, so there's Democrats are all, they're worried about making the same mistake, like putting up someone who's unvetted, who's maybe not, a political outsider, all of that. In order to put up someone who's vetted, it will be someone who is a known quantity, and that known quantity would be part of the establishment, most likely. And that would be at odds with everybody who voted for Graham Plattner, right? The whole reason they voted for him is because he wasn't part of the establishment. They didn't want Janet Mills. They didn't want someone who'd been in office for a long time. They wanted someone new, someone from the outside. And so you can see the problem. If Democrats get a candidate who is maybe safer and has less baggage and is more of a known quantity, the base is going to be depressed and upset and all of that. If they give the base what they want, which is someone who is in Plattner's mold, who's from the outside, that person will most likely not have been vetted, and they do run the risk of finding themselves in a similar situation, maybe not as dire, but certainly in a situation where they're dealing with, you know, stories that are coming out that they weren't prepared to deal with. So it makes it much, much tougher. And on top of that, to your point, just the sort of nuts and bolts of starting a new Senate campaign, whether it's for an inside or outside or whatever, they're going to have to raise money, they're going to have to hire volunteers, they're going to have to do all this stuff in the middle of summer with only, what, 4 months until Election Day. So Democrats have a mess on their hands. It's going to be hard to get out of. And I think it, despite the overall being sort of a looking like a sort of blue year, and the wind sort of being at the Democrats' backs at a national level, you have to think this helps Susan Collins strengthen her position. And quite frankly, I thought she was, you know, given her past history, even in a year like this, she was not going to be an easy out for the Democrats.
0: Meanwhile, the New York Times polled six states where Democrats are trying to flip seats to win the Senate. And the New York Times polling from just a few days ago shows a shift toward the Democrats in terms of the national environment, around 8 points. That's significant. That's compared to 2024. That's good news. The bad news for them is that in those six states, they're only leading in two of them, and they would need two more to win back the majority without losing any seats that they currently hold, like, for example, potentially in a place like Michigan. And so some of the Republican leads, Tom, are not exactly impressive, right? You know, Ashley Hinson, who I think is terrific in Iowa, up 2 points in a state that Trump won by, what, 14, 17, something like that last time. It's definitely a much tighter situation. What's your read in 30 seconds of where the national picture stands right now?
1: Yeah, I mean, look, on one hand, it's not great for Republicans, but, you know, I talked to Sean Trendy, our senior elections analyst, about this, and he made a great analogy, which is like, this would be like Republicans saying, like, okay, well, we just need to win two of the following four states, New York, California, Illinois, and Maryland or something. I mean, these are deeply red states, and so they do provide some insulation for Republicans in a year that is shaping up to be a good dem year.
0: Right, and that's why Maine is so important, because it's really hard to make their math work if Maine's not in that column for them. Tom Bevin, Real Clear Politics, always enjoy your time here. Thank you, sir. Another hour on deck here on the Guy Benson Show. Matt Finn joins us from Utah coming up. 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And while many of the decorations have come down, the opportunity to make a difference during America's 250th anniversary year is just beginning. 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
10: The U.S. has struck Iran after several cargo ships in the Strait of Hormuz were hit by Iranian missiles. U.S. Central Command says the U.S. strikes are in response to Iranian attacks on three commercial vessels that were transiting the strait. We get more on those attacks from Chris Caraggio.
11: The U.K. Navy confirmed the attacks, and several reports say three ships were hit over the past 24 hours. In response, the Treasury Department has canceled the license that allows for the sale of Iranian oil. Oil prices were higher following the reports of the attacks. The strikes jeopardize a memorandum of understanding signed less than 3 weeks ago in which Iran agreed to stop attacks in the strait.
10: CENTCOM's not saying where the U.S. strikes are happening, but there's reports of explosions in several Iranian cities on the coast of the strait. Top Democrats are calling for Maine Senate candidate Graham Platner to bow out of the race after a sexual assault allegation was made against him. Politico reported a woman who dated Platner accused him of forcing her to have sex with him almost 5 years ago. Now Senate Minority Leader Chuck Schumer, Senator Bernie Sanders, and the Democratic Senatorial Campaign Committee Chair Kirsten Gillibrand have joined the growing list of politicians calling for Platner to immediately withdraw. A federal judge is blocking a grand jury subpoena for information about 2020. Election workers in Georgia. The subpoena came after the FBI served a search warrant at the Fulton County Election Hub and seized hundreds of boxes of ballots and other documents from the 2020 election. Officials in Fulton County asked the judge to drop the subpoena, saying it was meant to target, harass, and punish the president's perceived political opponents. The judge called the breadth of the subpoena staggering and said the use of the subpoena power to investigate the 2020 election was not legitimate given the statute of limitations for any potential crime. Argentina is still in the hunt to become the first back-to-back World Cup champion in over 60 years after a stunning comeback in the round of 16. Argentina now awaits the winner of tonight's match between Switzerland and Colombia. I'm Scott Carr.
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